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1: I thought I never would have made it. 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
1: Where you at, East Coast? We're going to the

Song says it's good to be alive, but it's best to live. 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And guess what?

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0: 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All winners must meet eligibility requirements, and you can only win once per contest. The decision of the station will be final for awarding any prizes given away, and all state, local, federal, and other taxes and fees are the responsibility of the winner. All prizes are awarded as is and are non-transferable and cannot be exchanged. 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

0: wilderness, out of the valley, out of the storm, out of the grave. You will repeat a battle, you will repeat a battle, but he already, already won. 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He already broke through. He did it, a breakthrough. I said he did it, did it.
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4: The El Bethel Primitive Baptist Church, 1200 Gale Street, Mobile, invite you to celebrate with them as they honor Reverend Dr. Jonathan L. and Lady Doris L. 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
1: A lot of us in this house tonight, we're on the potter's wheel right now. And it's not comfortable. 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
10: This song says, God's mercy kept me. 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
1: I am a witness for the Lord. 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

You know, the Bible says in Psalm 27 and 13, David said, I had fainted, lest I had believed to see the goodness of God in the land of the living. And what we come to understand and know that even when it doesn't look good, it works for the good. To all those that are called according to his purpose, help me say,

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in your life as a believer, when you're going to question if God is really on your side. And the reason why you're questioning it is because of the simple fact it seems like the devil is hitting you with everything that he can possibly throw at you. 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And he's

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0: the valley, out of the storm, out of the grave. 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I said he did it, did it.
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0: What up, good people? It's Erica Campbell.
1: And I'm Griff. How was your weekend?
0: It's going great. It's going great. But we got to be back to work on Monday because our money expert, Janai Thornton, will be in the Get Up Church.
1: Every week she gets us together. I can't wait.
0: Right. So don't you miss it. We'll be faith walking.
1: Love talking.
0: Enjoy living on Get Up Mornings. 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

0: Spirit of God is moving and stirring in this room amongst souls that of worship and praise. 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
2: Our Father, we thank you for honoring us by the extension of this marvelous privilege. To be the voice, to speak the power of the wisdom of your word, endeavoring to plant it as a seed in the hearts and the minds of the hearers. We've given ourselves to a period of study and prayer and meditation and preparation in readiness for this moment. It's our prayer for desire that your name is magnified and glorified and that all the people of God are edified. Bless now, as only you can, and we shall be mindful in all things to give you the honor, the glory, and the praise. In the blessed name of Jesus, our Lord, we pray. Amen, amen, and amen. If you have shown up with the Bible today, we ask that you be so kind to stand with us and lift your Bible slightly above your heads, and the words should appear on the screen. If not, you can follow me as we share these words about the Word of God. Say with me, this is my Bible, the Holy Word of God, the same Word that created the world and humanity. It is my guide about how I should live. God wants to show me what is true and to equip me for life's challenges. If I study it regularly and believe it seriously, I will discover God's truth about my purpose and destiny and will become confident in my life and faith. I believe that I am who it says that I am. I can do what it says I can do, and I can be all it says I can be. Today, I will receive a message from the Word of God that will cause my life to prosper in every way. Give the Lord a hand clap of praise as you are seated in the house. I'm so glad the heating is working. It's really working too well up this way. But I'm glad that it's working. Amen. Amen. We give honor and glory to the God of our salvation for his perpetual goodness, mercy, and kindness. We recognize preachers who are here, officers, members, guests who are so kind to share yourselves with us. We count this day as another expressed goodness evident by God, in that he's given us yet another day that we can celebrate him. And I trust we all have come in readiness to worship in spirit and in truth, to release fullness of ourselves unto him who's able to do with us everything we can't, who's able to help us to be everything we are not able to do, to take us to places we can't go on our own, to show us things that we shall never see. In the very midst of our presence and before our own very eyes, may cause the impossible to be made manifest. And we see things that we thought could not be actually existing before our very eyes. God is good. And somebody said he's good all the time. I am enormously delighted and continue to find unbridled joy in the study, the assessed evaluation of Psalms number 119. And to lift from that psalm through revelation of the Holy Spirit, through evidence he has left, through the expression of men with whom he has dealt, who has left for us treasures and pearls of wisdom that can shape our lives in an unimaginable way, that can bless us in untold ways, that can help us to be ready, capable, and able to deal successfully with any and all issues that flow into our lives, particularly those that come with the command to limit us, to frustrate us, to agitate us, to steal our hope and to steal our joy, to take away from us our reason from living, and annihilate and destroy our celebration and worship to God for everything that he is. This world will never be able, no matter what it does, make me think that God is dead. I think I'm going to say that one more time. This world will never be able to do anything to make me think that God is dead. I shall not become frustrated, agitated, and overwhelmed by the foolishness of the world when God sits high and looks low. When I know that everything, all things work together for my good, because I know I love him and I am called according to his purpose. I know that he just did not create me and make me and plant me on this earth just to have something to do. I know that I have a purpose. And I know that I'm put here to make a difference in somebody's life, to speak for the kingdom, to speak peace in the time of war, love in the time of hatred, oneness in the time of division, togetherness in the time of discord. I did a video Wednesday called Six Things That God Hates, and the seventh being an abomination. And the seventh thing that God really hates, according to Proverbs, are those that sow discord among the brothers, the gossipers, the murmurers, the folk who like to talk just to be talking. Folk hate to see good be good. Hate to see peace. Hate to see togetherness. Hate to see unity. And so they are disruptors of the peace. They spoil the good and create havoc in places where there are none. This Psalm 176, continues to bless me. I hope it is blessing you. I do not believe that God has put this on my heart just for me. And we've been now dealing with this particular psalm, I guess, 4, 5, 6 months now. And it has 176 verses, and we'll just now start at verse 73 through verse number 80. So we still got a way to go. And if you have chosen to lose just a little bit, your life would be different than it's ever been. You would only know what worry is by looking it up in the dictionary. But it wouldn't be a part of your life. You would only know what frustration is by looking it up in the dictionary, because it's hard, in fact, it's impossible to be frustrated when God is orchestrating, when God is leading, when God is directing. In life, we learn not only from our experiences that grow over time, but we learn from the experience of people who came before us, and in many instances, those who are with us even now. Somebody has already done what you're trying to do. Somebody has already been where you're trying to go. Somebody has already walked into the dream that is yet unfolding in your life. And the goodness of God, which is indefinable and indescribable goodness, is so dynamic that he has chosen to take the lives of folk who lived in ages and periods and times and centuries that we did not exist, and leave for us the preservation of words that he allowed to be written on pages of a book called the Bible, expressed through the unction leadership of the Holy Ghost, as a lesson to be

because of what he, you can look at yourself and say, wow. The fact by his own divine genius, you became a present plan of expression that came forth from his mind. And to give you privilege and time on the earth, because he has selected and chosen you to make a difference for a period of time, to make something better because you're here, to say something blessed because you're here, to do something that's blessed because you're here, so that your life will not be remembered because you had a big house, a dozen cars, a big bank account, a title, position, but because you were faithful. And you didn't do what you did to be patted on the back, hugged, glorified, or loved by men. You actually did it for the glory of God. You did it without looking for anything in return. You're just glad that God gave you the time and the moment to express him in your life. You sometimes call it expressing yourself. That's where the problem is. You express yourself too much. And God gave a command before fellowship. When he said, if any man is to come after me, the first thing I do is deny yourself and recognize that yourself is only important as yourself is hidden in me. So, in this psalm, real quick today, a few things. 119, verses 73 through 80. I'll read it quickly, King James translation. Thy hands have made me and fashioned me. Give me understanding that I may learn thy commandments. They that fear thee will be glad when they see me, because I have hoped in thy word. I know, O Lord, that thy judgments are right, and that thou in faithfulness hast afflicted me. Let, I pray thee, thy merciful kindness be for my comfort according to thy word unto thy servant. Let thy tender mercies come unto me that I may live, for thy law is my delight. Let the proud be ashamed, for they dealt perversely with me without a cause. But I will meditate in thy precepts. Let those that fear thee turn unto me, and those that have known thy testimonies. Let my heart be sound in thy statutes, that I be not ashamed. I want to give as a subject insights through the word of God. Insights through the word of God. The Webster Dictionary has a definition for the word insight. And what Webster teaches, if you look the word up, is that to have insight means to have the power or act of being able to see into a situation. It is synonymous with the word discern. When one is able to discern, you are able to get out of something that which is not obvious. You're able to see that which is not immediately visible. There is, in fact, a gift of discernment that God gives us.

0: that we may not matriculate in this world from a vantage point of foolishness or ignorance or stupidity or blindness, but to have divine giftedness to discern what folk are up to when they're up to it. What the intentions sometimes are of people who sometimes speak to you as if their intentions are good, so that you can see what you're getting into before you get into it. Thank God that he had the wisest human to ever live upon the earth, a man named Solomon, the son of the well-known and beloved King David of Israel. In his book of Proverbs, which is the book of wisdom, he says in the third chapter, starting verse 5 and 6, he said, "Trust in the Lord and lean not unto your own understanding." There's a lot you can't understand because it's not understood by your understanding. There are things that you think clear, they're still really fuzzy. You lean not unto your own understanding because you miss it constantly and consistently by that process. That's why he begins by saying, trust in the Lord, because you can be assured that he fully understands all things. If you are walking and living in the revelation of God's will, and you are behaving according to the mind of God, you have guaranteed success by God. God's word will never result in anything happening that is opposed to what the word says. The word of God will achieve with specificity the exactness of what it is he says it would do. He put it this way. He says, when I send my word out, it never comes back to me having failed or void. It comes back having done precisely what I sent it out to do. In other words, the word never fails. It always accomplishes what it's meant to accomplish based upon what God says. But he also said in verse 6, the third chapter of Proverbs, real quick, he said, acknowledge him in all your ways, and he shall direct your paths. I think it's got an S on it, because you're going to be walking on more than one road. So you're going to have many paths. What that scripture is teaching, before you step out and mess up, here's a way not to mess up. Before you step on the wrong road, here's a way not to ever get on that road. Before you activate your own self thing, acknowledge God and get directions as to where he wants you to go and where he wants to lead you before you step out. This whole bunch of us, including me, have had tremendous regret about behavior that we have expressed and things we have done in our life experience that we thought we were smart enough to conjure up and think up. And because we made a few A's somewhere and could speak a few languages and conjugate a few verbs and work a few mathematical equations, we smarter than the smartest. So we walk lock, step, and barrel in the limited knowledge that we have. The Bible says we only know things in part. God knows things totally and whole. Now, David said the Lord leads him only on one path. He said, he leads me on the paths of righteousness for his name's sake. The road God lead me on, you won't find no hanky-panky or panky-hanky. You won't find no confusion. You won't find no mess up, because the road he leads me on is representative of who he is. He leads me on the paths of righteousness because he's righteous. So God will never lead you to do anything that does not fall in compliance with who he is and with what his word says. This psalmist clearly spent considerable time with God. Something wrong with you, seriously, if you spend a whole lot of time with somebody smart and you stay dumb. Something seriously wrong with you if you still can't do what you should be able to do and you spent 20 years with somebody who can do it. Your life and my life should be evident of the change we say we have had through the rebirth experience in Jesus. The change in what you talk about is what you show, is what you live. I got on this jacket today. You know I call it. I got a pair of pants to match it. It's called a preaching outfit. And if y'all notice, it's black and got some red on it. Now, those of you who know the color black and red, see me, don't you? Everybody sees what I got on. If I wear this next Sunday, you're going to be able to say, you got the same jacket on. And if I wear it the next Sunday, you're going to have another jacket. I don't have to tell you anything about my life in terms of what I wear or how I live, if that translation, you see it. Now, when I change this jacket, I don't have to come out and tell you I got on a different jacket. The next one may be white. It may be blue. It's going to be different. You're going to behold the change. You're going to see the change. Folk who have known you, and you suddenly have known you all your life, and if you were that way, somebody ought to know now that you are. Ooh, see, you don't have to tell nobody you won't raise hell no more, because they've been around you and they have recognized that you won't do that no more. Amen. You express your Christian faith by your life, not by your words. That's why the Lord say, let men see your good works and not hear your good words. It's by your work that they glorify men, because the goodness of the work comes from one who's only able to be good, because none good but him. Now, when somebody knows something we don't know, don't be jealous of the fact that they know. To me, if I get around somebody that knows something I know, then I don't have an excuse for staying ignorant. If I'm around somebody and I'm blind and they can give me sight, I'll not be blind since I'm around them and they can give me sight. See, the church is like, and the word of God is like a gold mine. Except we don't understand how God operates. So we have a habit of going into the gold mine, and all we do is admire the gold. Boy, that stuff was showing up glittering. Did you see it? Man, you know, almost blinded my eyes. It had such a glitter to it. God sent you in there not to look at the gold, but get it. You don't come before a rich God and leave poor. You don't come before a blessing God and leave unblessed. You don't come before a God of knowledge and wisdom and understanding and leave in misunderstanding or no understanding or plain old ignorant. If I'm a part of something that is intended to make me better or different, and I never see the better or the different, either something wrong with the stuff that's supposed to make me that way or something wrong with me. God operates in your life by permission. You have a will that you are free to use. He gave it to you. He does not infringe upon you. The Holy Spirit has been given you to indwell in you, but he does not force you, make you to do anything. He does not manhandle you. Because it's relational. Nobody got a relationship worth anything if you're forced to be in it. If I needed a 357 Magnum and put it to your head to get you to say amen, you know you didn't want to say it. The only reason you said amen, you don't want to be shot. And you saying to yourself, he put that gun down, I'll show him something. Y'all with me? I'm going to take my time. This is for all people who speak to you out of the word. They're speaking you about a time they existed, but it's a right now word. See, the word is as effective as it was this Old Testament, so 3,000-4,000 years ago. It can still do now everything it did then. God is as trustworthy now as he was then. No difference in what a man got from God that can be different from me except how he chose to allow God to serve in his life. I'm only as godly as I allow God to help me to be. So you have been misguided. I said insight. Because some of you guys follow illegitimate preachers. Because you are emotionally aroused by stuff. You run from church to church and God ain't necessarily even there. You hear people say things and God ain't even speaking. And then you run for stuff. People run from church to church and nobody ever said, man, I hear the word there. The Lord spoke to me there. I felt the move of God. Something was said to change my life. The choir sung good, but the singing didn't change your life. You get all of this good time and go back to a bad thing. I wouldn't come out of hell being exposed to heaven and then go back. So the psalmist is showing his profound, deep, unbridled appreciation and recognition of having spent time with God and what he gained, and it was so good to him and so good for him. He said, God, could you use me to share what I learned by hanging with you? God said, sure. See, I need you to give a testimony. Because some folk don't know that a lot of us have been through what they're going through and they act like they're the only one going through it. The reason I tell folk about my childhood and poverty and growing up the 7 kids and not having stuff to eat many days and not 10 cents to ride the bus, the reason I say all that because I'm a blessed man. I'd like to show you where I was, to show you where I am because of the goodness of God. But what I'm really trying to do is tell somebody who has given in to their circumstances to assume it's got to always be like that. I don't care what folk are doing to you, God can do something different. I don't care how many stop signs folk got up, God got a green light. God got a way to take you through stuff that you think you can't get through. So somebody needs to help you to understand what you see me with now, I ain't always had. So when I was a sophomore in college, and I got a job trying to make a little money to go back to school because I had none, I woke up at 3 a.m. and hit the street at 4. Because I had 25 miles or more to walk to be on the job at 7. No transportation. Because something in me that I learned from the scriptures, from the church, that drove me to understand if God is really in me, then what out of me can't stop me. Ain't gonna make no excuse about what I can't do when God can. You ain't gonna have me throwing a pity party when I ain't pitiful. Y'all ain't hearing me, are you? I plan on doing that before I die. Oh, yeah, Lord. Go, preacher. If you hadn't grown in all the time that you've been with Jesus, something wrong with you. I want to hook up with a church where God's word is preached and the man or woman of God is serious. And it's in a whole bunch of hoopla. You got to have a beat and a party and all you doing is stuff. I want to hang with some people that's real. I want to hang somewhere where if I fall down, people don't talk about my downfall. They pick me up. I ain't forgotten what the old folk used to sing. And they weren't proper like we are. They didn't go to college, many of them. So they didn't say whatsoever. You know, us New Yorkers talk like we're not even from down south. They said, whatsoever you do for Jesus. Forget the whatsoever part and listen to the part you do for Jesus. Let it be. See, before I find fault in what you're saying, I need to understand what you're saying. I ain't worried about how pretty the words are. That's why Paul said, I don't speak with excellency of words. Neither did Jesus. He had to come and touch for common people. Now we all got to be doctors. Got to be apostles and bishops. Can't say, hey, brother, because I'm hung up on my title. Well, I guess Jesus always say, stop calling me Jesus and call me King Jesus. Call me Jehovah. We call Jesus by Jesus. And he's who? And you upset because you called me Clint? There's some doctors I don't go to because they don't look like they're doctors. So we have been tuned into sounds. We've been into programs. We've been into stuff, but we ain't been into Jesus. Jesus is the only one can change our lives. Jesus is the only one can save us. I don't care how good the car sang. If we don't live in and by the word of God. When Satan told Jesus, command that these stones be made bread. Jesus came back at him in the word and said, look here, I want you to understand something. Man can't live by bread alone. But how does he live? By every word that proceeded out of the mouth of God. If I preach so good, how come it hadn't helped you be good? And then how come you can't even tell me what I preach 15 minutes from now? Some of you come to church looking at your watch before I start preaching. God already knows he ain't your attraction because your watch is your distraction. You ain't looking at your watch when you're on the phone. And some of y'all could talk for 2 hours straight. In fact, y'all talk so long, your throat get dry. You say, let me get some water. I'll be back in 2 minutes. The reason I believe God, I know God told me to deal with this word thing, because the church ain't in it. The church don't know it. That's why you jacked up on nothing. People can get money out of your pocket lying about money. God wants money, but the Bible teaches how. And if you don't know what the Bible says, you'll go by anything I say. And some of us messed up, and especially some of us women, the Bible talks about silly women. We go crazy over new men and young men. And we'll do things for new people on the block that we didn't do for somebody else that was on the block 50 years before we got there. Some people won't give to the church. Somebody throw up a little tent and say, Jesus say, give me this and give me that for you to get that. God ain't never asked you to give money in order to get blessed. And in the New Testament, the blessings are actually spiritual. But let me tell you something. If you get spiritually blessed, everything else falls in line. You can't be spiritually blessed and financially broke. I would. That's what John said, oh man. I would that your soul prosper, that you be in health, and your soul prospers. Go back. I ain't going to tell you no more than I told you. Now go back and see what's in the soul. Because when your soul gets blessed, that's the total you. I would that you prosper and be in health even as your soul prospers. So I may get the one today. And I better not hear you say, come on, preacher. Lesson to be learned. Thy hands have made me and fashioned me. Give me understanding that I may learn thy commandments. My subtopic is God should be our teacher. That's the lesson I learned from that verse. God should be our teacher. Now, I gave it to the people up there, but I see they ain't got it up there yet. So next Sunday, if you ain't got it up there, I'm going to have some problem with that. God should be our teacher. No, because I know the word should. When I was in school from whatever grade on up, kindergarten, whatever, for some reason, I was always drawn to the best teachers. If you were a hard teacher, I wanted to sit on the front row because I came to class to learn. And I wanted somebody that showing up knew their subject matter because I can't go into the world dumb. That's what the world think I am. I ain't gonna let the lion get me by the tail because I ain't got no tail. I'm gonna get it by the tail. Who made you? Anybody here know who made you? My daddy, huh? His name JoJo. Who fashioned you? In whose image are you created? Since God made you, Have you ever wondered if he has any remote idea about who you are and what makes you tick? How you're shaped and how you're fashioned? He actually knows you inside out. And James said, the word of God, he said, be doers of the word, not hearers only, deceiving yourself. Then he described the word being like a law, the perfect law of liberty. And he gave the example of a mirror. You talked about that this morning, always in my Kool-Aid. He gave an example of a mirror. Now, when you look in the mirror, don't get mad about how you look. That's you. If you're ugly, the mirror didn't make you ugly. It just showed you you're ugly. If you get in the mirror, you know, I can shake his neck because I ain't got no hair. But if your hair is there, and everywhere, you know it's need combing. The mirror doesn't comb it. It just showed you. You got up and stuff running on this side of your face and that and stuff out your eyes. You know you need to go wash your face. The mirror ain't gonna wash it. It just shows you. Ladies, before you hit the street, come out the door, get in the car. You in the mirror, that's your best friend. You not only face the mirror, but you give him your peripheral view. You got to look from side, then you give him your back view and look that way. I'm trying to see if my whole self is ready to show myself to the world. Now, if I do what I should do, I'm going to feel comfortable and ready when I step out. But let me tell you something. In psychology, we learn is the power of suggestion. You left home all dressed up like Sister Johnson, looking good this morning. I told you, you ain't going to be with nobody today but me. The power of suggestion, you leaving home, you look at yourself looking good, you're feeling good, you're joyful, and then you meet Finley. Finley say, good morning, Sister Johnson. How you doing? I'm doing fine, Finley. Well, you don't look too good to me. Now, with all that good feeling, one word just killed it. That's the power of suggestion. You left understanding everything was in place, everything was right, and you let one sour word take away all your sweetness. You knew you were looking good. Why you let him make you think you're looking bad? You knew, you know you're feeling good. Why you let me try to tell you you're feeling bad? Ain't nothing wrong with me. Go get your eyes checked. Now, the Bible is a mirror. It shows you a mean heart, a hateful heart, a despiser. Out of the heart flows the issues of life. And the Bible lists all of these things that are in the heart, murdering, fornication, adultery, lying, a whole bunch of stuff comes out of the heart. That's why God changes the heart, because he wants to change what comes out of it. If you don't change the inside, you're going to always see what's happening outside, exactly what's in there. So, he said, God, you should be my teacher. If anybody is in a position to teach me, it's you. Because you know me. You know everything about me. God, you are so hip about me, I can't lie when I come before you. That's why when I go before God, I'm tickled pink. Now, you know it takes a lot of tickling to make me pink. You know, I'm not going to be made pink easily. You can't turn, this melanin pink. So if you tickle me that much, you're really tickling me. God knows how you tick. He knows everything about you. And so one thing I love when I go to God, in fact, he said, get in your closet and pray. Why is he saying that? Because you can be real. Yes. See, when you stand before these folk, you don't want to tell it all because they're going to tell what you told. Yeah. Yeah. Did you hear what he said? I didn't know he was like that. Because rather than being a true church, we're a lying church. We're a phony church. You're supposed to be able to confess your sins one to another, because you're supposed to treat me the way Jesus does. If a brother gets caught in the fault, ye that are spiritual, restore him. Don't let these non-spiritual people handle no problem. It'll be a bigger problem. And us pastors in terrible trouble. Because we ain't got hardly nobody we can talk to. Because we are judged. Everybody think, I can counsel you, but you don't think I need counsel. You don't think I got no problem. If I tell you I got a problem, you're going to think I ain't saved. Like y'all going to leave here today, I'm going to be standing here by myself. The audience gone. And when I'm in trouble, I ain't got nobody to talk to but God. He's the only one listening to me. Now, I ain't mad about that, because I'm glad people run me to God, because I've become a better person, because y'all won't give me nobody else to talk to. I got to run to Jesus. But here's what makes me feel comfortable about God. I ain't got to make up nothing. I ain't got to pretend. I can be me. I can be real. Hey, Dad, I'm about as jacked up today as I was yesterday. You know what he's going to say? I know it. I appreciate you coming. See, I ain't got to pretend. You'll never be what you ought to be if you keep pretending you already are. You'll never be successful being a failure thinking you've succeeded. I know y'all won't see all that in these verses, do you? I'm actually preaching this verse. I told you it's called insight. And that's synonymous with discernment. It's amazing what you can say when the Spirit is talking. Because his knowledge is inexhaustible. Y'all want to know how amazing I am? That's why I want to say, wow, a lot of times I am that I be talking, I be saying, where that come from? I be saying stuff, I ain't studied that. Where that come from? God just keep. That's why I can't always stop when you want me to, because God still got me talking. That's why I ain't going to give my preaching to what you call that stuff about time, what you call time that you spend with stuff. What's that name? Come on, y'all know it. What you call attention span? Don't be talking, don't be lying to me. You go to one of these shows, you paying attention the whole time and mad that the entertainer took your attention because he stopped. So you say, encore. How come your attention span is only limited before God? Are you feeling too guilty? Is the word beating the hell out of you? That's what it should do. I went to Windsor one day, and I finally looked on the wall, read a few things. It said, read the Bible, it'll scare the hell out of you. So I know a lot of people ain't been reading it. Don't look at me, Pastor. You don't be looking at me, Pastor. You'll tell on me. I got 26 translations of the Bible, so I know at least 26 different translations. I got about 15 different kinds of Bibles. I got the African Bible. I got the Egyptian Bible. I can put my hand on everything. I got the lost books of the Bible. I want to read everything and get my hand on. I want to have insight. And I found that people who hang with God, really hang with him, don't get hung. And they have insight. So he said, God, you should be our teacher. You have demonstrated your marvelous skill. It's only reasonable and sensible that you be the one out that teach me, because you know about me. It's reasonable to take my car to the manufacturer who made it. He knows how it operates. I do not carry my watch when it's broken to a car mechanic. He only works on cars. But I can go with God no matter the problem. There ain't nothing that can happen to me that he can't fix. Y'all gonna hear me, do you? We should find out. I'm gonna close with this one in a minute. We should find out his purpose. It was a guy liking my sister, and he made a song. He didn't live very long afterward. But here was the song. He said that he came alive when his baby touched him. And I told him, you come alive when the Spirit touches you. That's your problem. You dead to God and alive to people. You move by Sally's touch and Joe Bob church, you ought to be moving by the Holy Spirit's touch. You ought to be moving by God's touch. You ought to be moving by God's power. Lord, since you created me and you made me, you should be my teacher. How many of you guys have gone to the wrong teacher to be taught and you learned stuff that you shouldn't have learned, and you're doing stuff that you learned shouldn't have learned, and you need to be unlearned? God is the best teacher. There ain't no ministry I can offer you greater than the Word of God. There ain't no church, I don't care what y'all doing, that's worth its salt that doesn't stand on the Word of God, that doesn't preach the Word of God, that doesn't teach the Word of God, that doesn't try to live the Word of God, that don't train people to be like God. That's why God sends leaders so they don't follow the people but lead the people.
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0: season of grace. I need somebody to prophesy with your body language. Just say, what you say? God is leaning in my direction. Don't prophesy. I said he's leaning. In whose direction?
1: In my direction.
0: Come on, you waiting on me to say it. You got to say it. Say it.

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1: 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I said, "Yeah."

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2: I thought I never would have made it. I don't think they gonna believe me. I know the devil really hated the day I let the spirit lead me. 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Satan found a way to feed me. I made changes for the best. 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

0: 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Where is that? 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
1: In the choir stand.
0: Hey!
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0: 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God bless you.
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5: It is now time for the Word of Faith Fellowship Church Ministries with Senior Pastor R.L. Robinson. Stay tuned to the end of the broadcast so that you can find out how to contact us or become a faith partner or sponsor for this broadcast. 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Robinson.

0: be to God. Let's give God a good shout. Hallelujah. We're giving God praise. Amen. I want to thank God. Amen. For our great family and friend, Dr. Lee Pelleton.
1: All right.
0: And his lovely queen. Hallelujah. Sister Carrie Pelleton. God bless you all. You know we love you in the name of Jesus. Giving God praise for you guys. Never miss. Amen. Y'all make sure, amen, that we come forth. Hallelujah. We appreciate God for you. Amen. We're headed to Flint, Michigan. Amen. Deacon Centel. This lovely queen, amen. Right. We are believing God, amen, for a move in that family. Hallelujah. I'm thanking God for victory right in that life. Hallelujah. Right. In Jesus' name. Lord, we thank you. We honor you for him, Lord. Amen. Right here in our city. Amen. Glory to God. We are believing God. Amen. That hearts and minds going to open up right here in this city. Amen. To be a supporter of this ministry. Amen. God touching the hearts right now. Hallelujah. Amen. Glory to God. And they will, amen, send the offering to 1017 Telegraph Road, 36610. Yes, glory to God. We ask, amen, that you be obedient unto God. Amen. And send forth an offering, amen, to keep this ministry, amen, going strong. Not only that, but more time on the air. We'll deal with 1 hour at least. But we give him praise, amen, for where we're at right now. Thank you, Lord Jesus, for your people right now in Jesus' name. Of course, amen, we are believing God for a breakthrough in the lives of his people. Glory to God. Everywhere the devil is sitting in your lap, we command him to get out right now. In the name of Jesus, we curse sickness at the root. Jesus' name, hallelujah. We command that foul devil, cancer, diabetes, arthritis. Glory to God. Every evil force that arise, God, people, we command that foul spirit to loose them right now. Glory to God. Look at those strongholds, amen. Alcohol, nicotine, every drug demon, marijuana, look at you. Get out. Loose your hand from God's people. Fear not. Come to kill. We rebuke that foul demon in the name of the Lord Jesus. And Father, we thank you now for a breakthrough, amen, in the hearts and minds of your people. Speaking against every evil force right now, we curse it and send it back to the outer darkness from which it came. In the name of Jesus, hallelujah. Glory to God. Father, we give you praise, honor, and glory for this victory right now. In Jesus' name. Amen. Hallelujah. We do bless the name of the Lord quickly. Amen. We need to run for the word. Amen. Because of the time. We're going to fix this, though. God going to bless us with no time. If they don't, I'll do it myself. Amen. But God is who he says he is. Amen. We gave you an opportunity to be a blessing and to be blessed. Amen. But if you choose not to, you know you can't stop God. Can I say that? Somebody help me give him some praise right here again. Hallelujah. Amen. Amen. I'm not trying to rock you to sleep today. Amen. We ask that you get involved and help us lift up the name of the Lord Jesus. Amen. The word today. Amen. We'll talk about that in just a moment. Let us get a scripture. David, let me read them.
2: And when he had said this, he breathed on them.
0: He breathed upon them.
2: And said unto them.
0: He told them what?
2: Receive ye the Holy Ghost.
0: That's going to make the difference.
2: Whosoever sin ye remit.
0: Whosoever sin you remit.
2: They are remitted unto them.
0: If you say your sin be forgiven you, we talking about a man, a woman, a God that's walking it. I ain't talking about one singing it and talking it. One walking it. Can I say that?
2: All right.
0: It must be inside. And then you don't have to worry about it because the enemy himself knows. Come on, when you ain't walking in it. He know what happens sometime when the sun go down, how you operate. So he ain't worried about you bothering him, amen, if you are not walking the walk. Uh-huh. Anybody here?
2: All right.
0: But once you accept Jesus to come and live in you, come on now, and you give him permission to take full control of your life, guess what happened? He'll do that. He gonna put the other junk out the house. Can I say that?
2: All right.
0: But look, he's saying now that you must have power to do this work because there's a work to be done and you ain't got time to stand and wait to see if it's being done. Speak the word.
2: Speak it.
0: Woo, glory to God. Speak the word. That's what God will let you know. And, but if you don't have faith, because a lot of people can't see nothing when they're talking. I pray for them. I didn't see nothing. Well, then you in doubt and unbelief anyway. You ain't got no business trying to see nothing.
1: Come on.
0: Speak the word.
2: Speak it.
0: And what you speak it in faith, it shall be done. Yeah. Glory to God. Yeah. The enemy have people riding in the church saying, well, I don't believe that stuff anyway, but I'm just going to see. You ain't finna get nothing. Did you know that? Hey, man, unbelief. God said, don't think you're going to get anything from me. Nothing. He said, you that wavely minded. One day I believe I'm going to do this, and the next day you got doubt. Somebody else says something negative to you. Well, I thought it would work, but it just don't look. God said, don't worry about it. Don't even think you're going to get nothing from me.
2: All right.
0: Just go.
2: You ain't gonna get it.
0: Because when you believe God for something, amen, you don't have to feel it. You don't have to see it. Just know.
2: Yeah.
0: God word done already locked it in.
2: I believe it.
0: And he gonna do what he says he will do.
2: Yes,
0: glory to God. Amen. I'm reminded back in the year when I went to New Orleans, my brother had got broke up with two barges together. But I went there to pray, but I found myself telling him, I didn't come to pray for you. God sent me to heal you. Y'all tied it here. I said, you believe God can do it? He said, yeah. But what happened when I got through praying for him, this man was broke up to powder, his bones is crushed. And the doctors got him hanging up on a chain, on a rod. And I began to tell him, when I got through praying for him, that in 3 days, you're going to be walking. You're going to be out of here. 3 days. X-ray show he don't even have a bone. They crushed all of it. And he'd been in there 2 weeks when I got there. Swelling still up, and they said it's going to be 2 more weeks before the swelling go down so we can see what we're going to have to put in here. And God sent me down there to tell him.
2: Jesus.
0: Not going to be all right. Heal. Yes.
2: Jesus.
0: I said, in 3 days, you're going to be out of here.
2: Yes.
0: This Sunday evening. And he called, but after all this happened, it dawned on me. Did you tell that man 3 days? Guess what happened? The flesh was trying to kick. I mean, did I? And I hear I am not. Did I tell that man 3 days? And the Holy Ghost kicked right back in and said, it's not you, it's me. Cool it.
2: All right.
0: I got that call Wednesday morning. I was going out the backyard, and the phone rang. And there was Jane. My brother called and said, oh, guess where I'm at? And you know what the devil said? Oh, this man's still in the hospital. That's what the devil was saying. You told him 3 days. When he said that, the Holy Ghost took over again and said, you at home? Yes, sir, I'm at home. Walking around, doing everything. And the doctors asked him, said, what happened? He said, my brother comes here and told me God's going to heal me. They kept him and they had him doing everything. He could do anything he wanted to do. And the baddest part is he went back to the club and started dancing. But he gave him a message and told him, first of all, says, God finna hear you, but you got to come to the church and just tell your testimony. That's all God asked you to do. Come. You need to come to Word of Faith and tell your testimony. You know how many years he waited before he come? It's a long time. Come on. He gave the enemy an opportunity to come back into his life. And you're all right. What I'm saying, there's nothing too hard for God.
2: Nothing.
0: Amen. But understand it, amen. Sin has a part. Amen. And God telling us to walk free from sin so the enemy cannot do the things he desired to do unto us. Amen. But the enemy don't want you to think that you can live in the place where God wants you.
2: Yeah.
0: Well, we're in these fleshly bodies. It ain't going to do like. It is going to do what God say. Every time it's going to do what God says it's going to do. Why? Because God's word can't fail. You can stand on God's word. Can I say that? God promised, amen, to take care of us. Hallelujah. In season and out of season.
2: Amen.
0: Bless the name of the Lord. He gave us power to live a righteous life. Can I say that? Somebody help me give him some praise. Amen.
2: Hallelujah.
0: He gave us power to work the work of him. Hallelujah. Amen. To give, amen, life unto those that are without. Hallelujah. If you can't believe God for nothing, amen, you can't work this work. Amen. It ain't based on when I see it, I'll believe it. That's carnal minded. But God is a spirit. And amen, if you're going to work the work of God, you got to be spiritually minded. Hallelujah. Amen, you got to be led by the Spirit of God. He let us know, glory to God, they that walk in the Spirit cannot fulfill the lust of the flesh. Why? Because, amen, flesh is not ruling this house.
1: Yes, sir.
0: Amen. Yes, glory to God. Amen. I'm in a fleshly body, but it is not in control of my life. Are y'all all right?
1: Yes, sir.
0: Amen. As Paul stated one time, the life I live in the flesh, I live it according to Jesus Christ, because flesh has no more authority. It'll tell you it got problems. It'll tell you I'm sick. It'll tell you you can't do this. You'll never accomplish this. If you listen to that flesh, I start to say stinking flesh. Are y'all all right?
1: Come on.
0: If you listen to it, it'll mess your mind up. It'll have you locked up in a room and can't even go nowhere. Y'all all right?
1: Yes, sir.
0: You got to remember who you are in Christ Jesus. And it lets us know we can do all things through Christ, which strengthens us. When Jesus looked at the withered hand, yes, he could tell that hand, line up now. Hallelujah. Glory to God. Amen. Can you imagine when we looked at those bones? Amen. All his pebble bones, everything messed up. In the name of Jesus, be thy healed. Hallelujah. In the name of Jesus. Amen. If you could believe the word of God, whatever your situation is.
1: Yes, sir.
0: I said, God is present right now. Glory to God. Amen. You ain't got to call no two-headed for what they call them. People talking about you got to go this. You might have to go to New Orleans and get you a hand. No, you need to get some Jesus in your life so that you can put the devil where he belongs, under your feet.
1: Yes, sir.
0: In the name of Jesus. Hallelujah. God is waiting on us. Y'all all right? Would help us. What if they obey God? Amen. God said, yes, I'm waiting to shell out the deep things. He said, you ain't never seen that. But I'm waiting to open up and reveal to you the deep things of God. Hallelujah. Amen. When God dwell on the inside of us, I tell you, everything changes. You're no more your own at this point. Hallelujah. Amen. God is in control of your life.
1: Yes,
0: he wants you to know there's nothing impossible. Glory to God. He's waiting on you and I. Amen. Glory to God. What if you can believe God? Believing is a statement that brings you into the family. Are y'all all right?
1: Yes, sir.
0: I said believing is one part of it. It brings you into the family. But to know is this thing working. It can't just be belief. It got to turn to faith. I'm not trying to just believe. I know. Hallelujah. I don't need to see it. Stand on God's promise. His word said, the presence of the Lord is here. Can I say that? Somebody help me give him some praise right here.
2: Yes,
0: glory, hallelujah. I can do all things. Tell your neighbor you can do all things.
2: I can do all things.
0: Through Christ which strengthens you.
2: Christ which strengthens
0: you. Amen. Glory to God. You can't depend on your own abilities. It's not by man's abilities, but it's by the power of God, amen,
2: yes,
0: who come to change your whole life. And when you start to walk it in Christ as a new creature, I come to tell you, glory to God, whatever you say, you have to watch it. Because the word of God declares on us to be slow to speak. When the power of God is operating in your life, amen, be slow to speak so you can say what he needs you to say. Are y'all all right?
1: Yes, sir.
0: Glory, hallelujah. I don't see what he gave me. All of the harms like the other folks use. I'm not going to fight nothing. But he did tell us to make it plain so a child could get it.
1: Yes, sir.
0: Make it plain. Even a fool won't err.
1: That's right.
0: When the word of God come forth, hallelujah, if you make it plain, he didn't tell us to harm and sing. He didn't give me that. But I noticed that Jesus preached and teached.
2: Yes.
0: And I didn't see where he got the harm yet. I believe the school had something to do with it. Y'all tied it here. Amen. I heard somebody talking about they feel their help coming on. Where your help been all this time? You mean you ain't had him living in you?
2: No.
0: You're going to err, hallelujah. Without Jesus dwelling in you, we do all kind of things. But with Jesus, when we walk in the Spirit, we cannot fulfill the lust of the flesh.
1: Yes, sir.
0: Bless the name of the Lord. He called us out of darkness. I said, God has called us out of darkness into his marvelous light.
2: Yes.
0: Now give him the praise, the honor, and the glory. In Jesus' name. In the name of Jesus. In the name of Jesus. God is blessing right now. What is your situation today? Stand up a moment. What is your situation? What are you dealing with right now? Hallelujah. What are you dealing with? Well, the devil sat in your lap and said what you can't do. Is he blocking you? Hallelujah. Glory to God. Right now, we bind in the works of the enemy. By his authority, by the power of the Holy Ghost, we stand in the name of Jesus, asking that your darkness be forgiven, sin be lifted now, in the name of Jesus. All that the devil is tied and locked in unto your life, the devil already set traps for your life. In the name of Jesus, we break that thing. Glory be to God. He already set traps. Let me tell you, you're not getting away with nothing because nobody say anything. What we're trying to tell you is you need to come into the knowledge of Jesus Christ and Him crucified. All darkness put behind us on our feet, because you can't hide. Did nobody see me? Say what? I want you to know one thing. God's eyes never close. The word declares He never sleep nor slumber. He even know it before you do it. Even just the thought, the intents, He already know it. So my brothers and sisters, we got to come clean. And God has given us the strength to do that, so that we can become this light of the world, that He called us to be lights of the world, that men will see our good work and glorify the Father which is in heaven. I love you on today. I said I love you on today, and can't help it. Giving God all the praise. He's worthy. You don't have to remain the way you are. There's some people need to come from among some people and be separated. I see some people, amen, being friends with some people, and it's not good. You need to separate. A lot of times it ain't you that gets you in trouble. It's the people you with. Y'all's tight in here. Glory to God. We already got people set up. Something go down, they gonna throw their stuff under your seat. You the driver, guess what you at? In trouble. But you had some friends riding with you. Wake up. You don't know what your friends got when they pop in your car. But they know how to get rid of it when you get pulled over. My brothers and sisters, we need to turn to God more than ever. We're in a situation you ain't seen the hook up yet. But the devil is cooking it up. And it's going to take a true church to stand against this junk. The devil ain't recognized in a lot of places because he know he already got them. Y'all tight. It's sad. They know that churches has turned around against God and His righteousness, going back seeking power. The power of darkness, talking about some power. That junk saints.
3: He's there.
0: God has called us out of darkness into His marvelous light. And He said, in Him is no darkness at all. Anybody here? We can't help one another. We can't help nobody if we're walking in darkness. Help us, Lord. God, we ask for strength in every area. God, we ask that you will move on the hearts and minds of your people. God, there's many dealing with strongholds in their life. Some want to do a little better, God, but they don't have the power to do so. But even now, I speak in the name of Jesus. that stronghold be broken in their lives in Jesus' name. And God, that you move for them, hallelujah, and create a thirst for righteousness in their life. Bring them out, God. Bring them out, God. In Jesus' name. I give God the praise. Glory to God. God, we thank you. I hold Deacon Centel up before you in a special way, Lord. I hold Parker Hollis up before you, Lord. Touch their lives. And everyone that's sick in their body, God, I thank you for moving right now. The hurt, the disappointments, it's being broken. Power of darkness, it's being broken off of their lives in Jesus' name. And Father, I give you the praise, for you're creating a thirst for righteousness. Every sick in this place, we curse thyroids, cancer, diabetes, arthritis, back trouble. We rebuke it right now. Whoa, glory to God. Right now, in the name of Jesus. Lord, we thank you for victory in Jesus' name. And God, we thank you that we are here about the work that you are doing. In Jesus' name, we give you the praise. Glory to God. Amen. At the close of this, I'd like to give an opportunity real brief. God.

0: this morning. Hopefully it has lifted you up. Come on, get up wherever you are. The word is real and it's right.
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0: 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Specific rules for contests will be broadcast from time to time, and a complete set of rules for all contests will be available at 2800 Dolphin Street, Suite 104 during regular business hours.
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0: It's time for the radio ministry of the Union Missionary Baptist Church. 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
1: God, we pray now, God, that you just have your way. We pray now, God, that the ushers will greet people with smiles as they walk through the doors, God. We pray now, God, as we fellowship together, God, that you would just enter in, have your way, God, and let your kingdom get the glory, God. Now, God, we do love you and we honor you. It is in Jesus' name we do pray. Amen.

Amen. We thank God for the lifting of the saints, lifting of broken and contrite spirits. But it is indeed a pleasure to know that Jesus would lift you up out of your condition. Amen. The Lord is in his holy temple. Let all the earth keep silent before him. For he is holy. He is holy. He is holy.

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Welcome to the radio broadcast of the Union Missionary Baptist Church, located at 508 Africatown Boulevard in the heart of the Africa Plateau community. We are blessed to have Pastor Derek L. Tucker as our under-shepherd. 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May you be richly blessed in the Lord. At this time, will all Sunday Friends Children's Church participants walk around the back of the church to make it in the back of the fellowship hall for your service today. And please leave your devices with your parents. Thank you.

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See, he woke me up early this morning. I was clothed in my right mind. See, I know God is keeping me. I know God is keeping me. He's keeping my mother. And he kept my father. I know he's keeping me. See, I know God is keeping me. I can't do it all by myself. See, I can't do it all by myself. Come on, come on, Jesus. Come on, come on, Jesus. You're the keeper of my soul. He's the keeper of my soul. He'll keep you in perfect peace. I know he's keeping me. I can't do it all by myself. See, church, I can't do it all by myself. I need you right now, Lord. I need you right now, Lord. I can't do it all by myself. He'll keep you in prayer.

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Do you have that desire to be kept? You can't be kept by a better person.

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Do you have that desire to be kept? It's prime time. Again, I say it's prime time. Those of you who desire prayer and come to the altar or stand where you're at or sit where you're at. But it's prime time. It's always in order. Thank you. Come on, y'all. Let's have church. Let's have church like we used to. Let's praise and worship him. Come on. Thank you. Right now, Lord.

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Our Father and our Lord, the maker of all things, good and perfect, our Alpha and our Omega, the beginning and the end. Lord, it's once upon again that we come. First of all, just to say thank you. Thank you, Lord, for your many, many blessings. Thank you, Lord, for bringing us a mighty long way. Thank you, Lord, for just being God all by yourself. Thank you, Lord, for keeping us. Thank you. Lord, we ask you, Lord, to just forgive us of our trespasses and those who trespass against us. Forgive us of all of our sins, whether they be omission or commission. And Lord, bless each and every home that is gathered here. Bless the church as a whole, as well as individually. Bless those that are on their bed of affliction. Bless those that's on the sick list, Lord. Bless those, Lord, that shed in but not shed out. Bless the pastor in a very special way. Bless his entire family, Reverend Hunter, Reverend Griffin, and the awaiting congregation, Lord. Bless us and keep us. And thank you, Lord. Thank you, Lord, for keeping us. One more time. Thank you, Lord, for your grace and your mercy. Thank you, Lord, for being food on our tables. Thank you, Lord, for being a rock in a weary land, shelter in the time of storm. Thank you. Thank you, Lord. Just bless us and keep us, Lord. In your name we pray. Amen. And thank God.

0: 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Yes to your way. Have your way, Lord.
1: 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Page 85, your red hymnal. Must Jesus bear the cross alone and all this world go free?

0: Logo, we come now, God, saying thank you for this opportunity that we have gathered together to lift up your holy name. Now we ask you now, God, for a word to be spoken into your people with clearness, with clarity, with transparency, God. We ask now, God, that the word would be so convicting that someone would say that they yield. What must I do to be saved? Now, God, we thank you now, God, for your presence. We thank you for your spirit, for you said you would never leave us nor forsake us. You said, lo, you be with us until the end of the earth. So now we love you and we thank you. In Jesus' name we do pray. Amen and amen. Come on, give God a hand clap of praise. I don't know anything else but to give him praise. And as the old preacher used to say, let the redeemed of the Lord say so. If you know that God has been good to you, you ought to say so. You know, it could be worse. You could be somewhere unable to do for yourself, but God has granted us the health and the strength, given us our activities, our limbs, and we're able to see, we're able to hear, we're able to talk. But this, we ought to just give God praise and honor. God is so good. And for those that are able to go with us to Greater St. Mark on Sunville Street, we ask you to be there to serve in the capacity that you were called in. But now we have the opportunity to witness the word of God, 1 Kings and the book of Exodus, 1 Kings. Very familiar passage of scripture, 21:1-7, and Exodus 20:17. And if there are any youth in the congregation that would like to go to the back for children's church, they can. We have an usher to just raise their hand, and they take any child that wants to go back to the back for children's church. You can at this time. All right, he said no. All right, amen. Amen. 1 Kings 21:1-7. Exodus 20:17. And the Bible reads, and it came to pass after these things that Naboth the Jezreelite had a vineyard which was in Jezreel, hard by the palace of Ahab, king of Samaria. And Ahab spake unto Naboth, saying, give me thy vineyard, that I may have it for a garden of herbs, because it is near unto my house. And I will give thee, for it is a better vineyard than it. Or if it seem good to thee, I will give thee the worth of it in money. And Naboth said to Ahab, the Lord forbid it me that I should give the inheritance of my fathers unto thee. And Ahab came into his house heavy and displeased because of the word which Naboth the Jezreelite had spoken to him. For he had said, I will not give thee the inheritance of my fathers. And he laid him down upon his bed and turned away his face and would not eat no bread. But Jezebel, his wife, came to him and said to him, why is thy spirit sad that thou eatest no bread? And he said unto her, because I spake unto Naboth the Jezreelite, and he said unto me, give me thy vineyard for money, or else, if it please thee, I will give thee another vineyard for it. And he answered, I will not give thee my vineyard. And Jezebel his wife said unto him, doest thou now govern the kingdom of Israel? Arise and eat bread, and let thine heart be merry. I will give thee the vineyard of Naboth the Jezreelite. You may be seated. A deadly desire. We have to be very careful how we want things that are not ours. And with this upcoming school year, we have to let our children know that they should be proud or happy with what you can or cannot afford. The spirit of covetousness is a dangerous spirit. Some people will hurt you over your own property. They will carjack you over your own property just because it looked good to ride. Or because they want a special car. They will take it from you if you don't give it to them. And sometimes when you give it to them, they still will hurt you over your own property. Destroying someone's marriage is a deadly desire. Just because you want that person and everything that look good or look green on this side ain't green. Sometimes covetousness is mean that you will lie on a person or you will tattle on a person or you will backstab a person just because of their position or you want their position. And lo and behold, there are ordinances, there are laws that are being made or make it hard for you to take care of your property, and people may want your property just to gentrify it. After your parents have worked so hard for that property. We once thought living out west was the place to be. We followed them out west. They moved back out east. We followed them to the ranch-style homes. They come back downtown and they build for themselves. The word covetousness is, or to covet means to desire or to obtain possessions and things associated with life. It's normal for you to want things that are nice. But when you desperately take something from somebody, by any means necessary, that's when the sin kicks in. It seems like the more God gives to some of us, the more we want. I'm learning every day to be happy with what we have. I'm learning, regardless of the circumstances, regardless of how somebody may seem or how somebody may shine, I am learning every day to be happy with what I have, because tomorrow ain't promised. You can be up today and down tomorrow. When this occurs, when you desire somebody else's property, somebody else's spouse or Perhaps children may take other children's shoes or clothing from off of them. When you desire to have something that does not belong to you, something that God did not give to you, that's when the sin occurs. It's okay to work for nice things. It's okay to want nice things and to have nice things. That's not the sin. But when you desire to take from somebody any means necessary, you're on dangerous ground. In the Bible, we are warned in Exodus 20 and 17. We are warned by the word of God that we should not covet our neighbor's house, your neighbor's wife, nor his ox, nor his donkey, or anything that is your neighbor. If it's yours, God bless you, keep it. I don't want it. I don't know how or what you did to pay for it anyway. I don't know how much it costs anyway. You keep what you have. I only want what God has for me. The song said, what God has for me, it is for me. Some people look happy in those $1,000 a month cars. But if you only knew the struggle to keep it and to pay for it. In today's text, there are three main characters. There is Ahab, which is the king of Israel, whom he married a woman by the name of Jezebel. He married outside of the covenant. It is so important for us to stay within the covenant or marry within the covenant. That don't mean you won't have problems. But if you marry within the covenant, God will help you through the times of life. And there is Naboth here. He's the third character of this scenario. There's Naboth. He is a citizen of Jezreel and whom King Ahab and Jezebel wanted his inheritance. And so King Ahab wanted to purchase Naboth's vineyard because it was located near the palace. Naboth was being obedient to the word of God because this was some like air property. It was passed down from generations to generation, and his parents had worked hard for his daddy passed down this land to him. And so the problem is that the location of Naboth's inheritance is near the king's palace. The king offered him a vineyard and even offered him money for his vineyard, but Naboth remembers what the word of God says. The true land value is that in verse number 3, Naboth said to Ahab, "The Lord forbid it me that I should give the inheritance of my fathers." Now, there's also biblical context in the book of Numbers 36 and 7 that God gave all Israel a portion of land. When they crossed over to the promised land, he gave everybody a portion of land, and it reads, "So shall not the inheritance of the children of Israel remove from tribe to tribe. For every one of the children of Israel shall keep himself to the inheritance of the tribe of his fathers." unless the year of Jubilee, unless he had got into some type of distress, then he will allow to sell his land. Leviticus 25 and 23 through 25 tells us the Lord, the land shall not be sold forever. For the land is mine, for ye are strangers and sojourners with me. And in the land of your possessions, ye shall grant a redemption for the land. If thy brother be waxing poor, he have sold away some of his possession. And if kin come to redeem it, then shall he redeem which his brother sold. And so verse 4 tells us that Ahab came into the house. He was heavy. He was crying. He was upset. Yeah. The desire was so deadly that it made him sick. You know, you can want some stuff or some things that can make you sick. You can want it so bad that it can mess you up. Ahab's desire was a heavy burden to his spirit, and he came into the house and laid him down on his bed and turned his face and would not eat. And so Jezebel has an answer to his flesh. We often think that Jezebel is a woman that just made up, lipstick, makeup on, hair braided. But Jezebel is a spirit. It is a controlling, it is a covetous spirit. And Jezebel is now operating out of her capacity. She is telling the king what to do. You know, men, is a bad situation when men don't stand up and be men. I'm sure Ahab knew about the year of Jubilee and how if someone sold their possessions and they would be able to redeem their possession. But it's a bad situation when men don't stand up and be men. Come on, y'all talk back to me if I'm right. I believe that is the problem with today's society, is that men are not being men. Men run from families. They run from responsibilities. Leave the woman with all the responsibilities and trying to work, and the kids are out there and she's trying to do right by her family. It is a hard situation when men just don't be men. And I know sometimes men get ran away from situations. I know that. But in this situation, the man is not being the man. The king is not being the king. Verse 5 tells us in this text, but Jezebel, his wife, came to him and said unto him, why is thy spirit sad? You're right, so sad. Emphasize, so sad. That thou eatest no bread. And he said unto her, because I spake unto Naboth the Jezreelite, and said unto him, give me thy vineyard for money. He said, I even tried to purchase the land. I will offer him money for the land. But Naboth remembered the word of God. He remembered how his daddy had worked for this land. He remembered what the book of Leviticus said. He remembered what Numbers said, and he refused to give the land. And he says to him, I will give thee another vineyard for it, based upon his location. And he answered, I would not give thee my vineyard. Now we start right there. You know, mama and daddy and grandpa and grandmama worked hard for that land. They got unfair loans, predatory lending, probably paid double for what somebody else had to pay for. They worked hard for the land, and it seemed like we just don't appreciate it. We don't appreciate what they left to us. We don't appreciate the struggle that they went through for us. And we oftentimes give it up and run. And then when we sell it for little nothing. And then we can't buy another piece of property for it. Make that make sense. For instance, if somebody offer you $40,000 for your property, and you have a roof over your head, you ought to be thankful that you have a roof over your head. It may not be red coated with bricks. You may live in a location where everybody is trying to talk about it, but if you live in Pritchard, you ought to thank God for what God has given you. You ought to thank God for what mama has worked so hard to leave you that inheritance. You ought to thank God for it. But here comes Jezebel, the one that has this covetous spirit, the one that has this controlling spirit, the one that will even take the king's seal, his ring, and speak for the king. She did all of this. And she said in that sixth verse, because I spoke to Naboth the Jezreelite and said to him, give me thy vineyard for money, and or else, if it please thee, I will give another vineyard for it. And he answered, I will not give thee my vineyard. I will not give you my inheritance. But here comes Jezebel. This spirit still lives according to Revelation, the second chapter, 18 through 29. This spirit still lives today. See, spirits don't die. They transfer. And that's why we got to be careful of what type of spirit we bring amongst our children. We can bring some deadly spirits amongst our children. We should be training them up in the way that they should go. So when they become old, they may stray away. But if you put something in them, it will stay in them. They may not act like it sometimes. But if you put the right spirit in them, it will come back again. Let's look at Jezebel. Let's see what she has done. Jezebel, his wife, yes, just because she's your wife.
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1: Swan Capital presents What Your Money Would Say. With Andrew McNair, the president of Swan Capital, and hosted by Kelly Dane.
2: How much money does the average person spend in retirement? More importantly, how much will you spend? I'm Kelly Dame, and this is What Your Money Would Say. I'm joined by Andrew McNair, the president, the founder, and CEO of Swan Capital. I'm giving you all the titles today. And we are talking about just how much money you may need in retirement, to talk about why just saving for retirement is only half the battle. I'm going to give you this number throughout the show so that you've got a direct line to Andrew and his team. If you have any questions on what we're talking about today, you can text the word SWAN to 800-848-8768. You can also call that number. But again, that phone number is 800-848-8768. Andrew and his team serving the Gulf Coast and Pensacola, Daphne, and beyond. So, Andrew, let's start with spending. According to the Bureau of Labor Statistics, the average retiree spends about $5,000 a month. Some will spend more, some might spend less, but either way, let's dive into what it takes to create a retirement plan so that you can spend the amount you need monthly in retirement.
3: Yeah, Kelly, I think that is really low, that average that the BLS is saying, because I think the BLS is almost BS, because I think it's more like 10,000 is what I'm seeing more and more. There's more and more clients that say, I need 10,000, I need 12,000, I need $15,000 a month to do everything that I'm still doing today. And I think this is because of rising costs and longer lifespans can mean your money has to work even harder and more efficiently than ever before. And so the old rule of thumb was, is saving a certain amount in this pot of money, my nest egg, is a really outdated concept that is going to get me through a 30 or 40 year potential retirement. And so today it's about making sure that you have guaranteed income that's going to last the rest of your life. And Social Security was never designed to be that only guaranteed check that you'll receive. And this is why making sure the coordination of any federal pensions and state pensions that you have, or creating your own pension if maybe you're a business owner, is so incredibly important. Because if Social Security's average payment is around $2,000 a month and you need $5,000, which is the average, that's a $3,000 gap that has to come from somewhere. And you're talking hundreds of thousands and sometimes millions of dollars are required to actually fill that gap there. And so this is why income planning is incredibly important for so many.
2: It's one thing to say you need that amount. It's another thing to have that amount. And I know that there are going to be some risks that come along with creating that monthly paycheck, that income in retirement. So what do you see as some of those biggest risks there?
3: I think one of the number one risks is inflation. Even low inflation can slowly eat away at your buying power, meaning your fixed income buys less and less each year. And so I'm actually going on a vacation to Switzerland. And Can you believe it that our currency has decreased 30 to 40% of its value compared to the Swiss franc that really has stayed stable over time? And so this is a tragedy that we've seen with our currency being devalued over and over again. And this is why people are not moving to Switzerland when they retire. They're moving to Panama and Portugal and the Azores to be able to have the same standard of living that they're used to for the rest of the retirement. And then the second risk is unexpected costs. I mean, think about healthcare, travel, long-term care, and major home repairs. You know, those expenses are expenses that are unexpected because they continue to rise faster than regular inflation. And so a surprise expense like healthcare expenses can really derail a poorly built plan if it doesn't take into consideration that that's a possibility for you or your spouse.
2: I'm so glad you mentioned inflation. Also, annoyed that you mentioned inflation, because I can't stop hearing about it, especially recently. You know, I think It's topped 4.2%. They're expecting it to go even higher. So, you know, just something you've got to think of and planning for maybe the unexpected and making sure you get ahead of it as much as you can, because that is a real thing that we're hearing so much about.
3: Well, yeah, I mean, we talked about it here on the radio show. I've been, you know, screaming from the mountaintop that this decade since and I've been talking about this since 2020 is that mm-hmm. this decade will probably be one of those decades where you see an average inflation of 4 to 5%. Yeah. And so those who are sitting in a money market or a checking account earning 3 to 4%, thinking that they're actually making progress, that is a canary in the coal mine of how bad it is. If that means your CD and checking account and savings account are earning less than 5%, you're losing ground at the pace of 1 to 2% a year, which adds up over time, especially when we're talking a 10, a 20, a 30 year retirement.
2: A decade to remember, maybe not the kind of one we want to remember, but I digress. 800-848-8768 is a number you need to know. You can text the word SWAN to get a hold of Andrew and his team at SWAN Capital. You can also call 800-848-8768. So when we think about what listeners can do, I like to take that proactive approach. Okay, maybe it's going to be difficult, but what can we do to turn our savings into reliable income? What do you say there?
3: Well, what we need to do is look at first our 401k. Our 401k, let's say it's invested in the S&P 500. Its dividend yield is 1.1%. So when someone says, Andrew, I've made 10% or 12 or 14% in my 401k, I say, that's great. But how do you take income from your investments? They say, well, it made 14%. I say, I understand that. But when the market goes down, which it's cyclical, it does, it goes in cycles. Not every year it's up. About 23 to 30% of the time, it is negative. So in that period of time, what do? You have to sell for a loss because you can't live on 1.1% dividends unless you have maybe $10 or $20 million and that sustains your standard of living, that 1.1%. And so this is why we have to have a diversified approach towards retirement income. We need guaranteed incomes maximized like Social Security and pension. But then we start looking at things like owner finance income, where we actually have someone pay us a mortgage. This is where we look at rental income from both passive real estate, like our private real estate fund, or active real estate where we're actively managing those rentals. We look at oil income. We look at royalty income. We look at private credit. We look at all of these different income sources, including our SWAN dividend portfolio that spits out dividends. Why? Because the S&P 500, the market alone, is not designed to pay us an income that we can live upon. So we have to build our own financial engine that spits out power and output that's sustainable, not just fluctuates, but is sustainable throughout our retirement.
2: I want to talk for a minute, Andrew, about, you know, when we think about creating that retirement paycheck for life, there are some important steps that you need to take. And it may not be obvious for people what those steps are, but at SWAN Capital, which stands for Sleep Well at Night, with the goal of helping retirees do just that, you've got a sleep study. You're going to give them a sleep number. What are these so important when we think about that income and that retirement paycheck for life?
3: Yeah, the sleep study is a comprehensive approach of looking at the estate planning, the tax planning, the income planning, the long-term care planning, all of those different components that add up to one master blueprint for your financial life. And so a lot of people, they've started with the sheetrock and they started with the studs, but they don't have any of the other trades working in tandem on their behalf. And that's the power of a sleep study, is it shows you their inadequacies of your current blueprint. And we all have a financial plan, even if it's not written, even if it's not detailed somewhere, we have a plan. It's just that we have it not listed and it's not working in the most synergistic way for us. And then the last thing you mentioned was our SWAN sleep number. Yep. And I think this is incredibly important. This is what I believe allows our clients to sleep well at night, is they all know what their number is, and or they could call us and find out what the updated number is that the amount of money they could spend on a monthly basis, even if they lived to age 100, even if there's 4% inflation, how much money they could spend without ever running out of money. And when you know that number and you have that clarity of knowing that you could spend $10,200 or $3,200, whatever that number is on top of your Social Security and your pension, you can spend. You can go travel to Switzerland and not have to worry about, am I going to run out of money?
2: Let's talk about you mentioned the plan, right? And it may be in your head, but those people who say, I've got my 401k, maybe I have some other rental properties. They've got these income sources already, but it's not written down. Mm. How important is it to have that plan? What's the difference maker there?
3: So one of your largest assets is probably your home. And so if we were going to rebuild your home today, you want to start construction, right? You have fast as you can, you need to put a roof back over your head and you're building that house. You could not just go to the city and say, hey, or the county and say, I'd like to build a house. And they say, sure thing. Well, I've already got the sheetrock. I got the 2x4s. I got the concrete out there. They're going to start mixing and pouring tomorrow. The county would shut you down. They would say, no. You have to have permits. You have to have an actual blueprint. And this has to be approved and engineered. But we do that with one of our largest assets. But if we took all of our assets, we don't have a written down financial plan. And if we all take a step back, we think, isn't that kind of ludicrous that we have these large assets like our 401k, our IRA, our estate planning documents, our tax return, but no one's looking at them collectively and saying, do I have a plan that's pulling all of these trades together to make sure that my family has a roof over their head for the rest of their life? And that is what a written down financial plan is. And so the industry has been broken for quite a while now where people get compensated to recommend you a CD or recommend you an annuity or recommend you a stock. But this is why at Swan Capital, we're very upfront and unapologetic so for charging a financial planning fee. We charge $5,000 to $1,000 to build clients a financial plan. And so if we charge a client $1,100 to build that financial plan, the emphasis is not on the investments, it's on the plan. And that is one of our unique differences. That's been the unique difference for the last decade.
2: So for those who are worried they may not have enough, they want to put that plan together. Let's talk to our listeners about how they can make that happen and get a hold of you.
3: Yeah, the first step is scheduling that discovery visit to create your sleep study. 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So all you have to do is call 1-800-848-8768, or you can text us at 1-800-848-8768. 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
2: Welcome back to What Your Money Would Say with Andrew McNair, the founder and CEO of Swan Capital. I'm Kelly Dane. I've been thinking about something that keeps a lot of people up at night. So you spend 30, 40 years, right, building that nest egg. You feel like you've done everything right. But now all of a sudden, you're facing this impossible choice. You need your money to grow, or inflation's going to eat it alive. But one bad market crash could potentially wipe out years of savings in months. And Andrew, I just think about this analogy, and it's like you're being asked to walk this tightrope without a safety net, which is bad in and of itself. But by the way, maybe you didn't even want to be up on this tightrope to begin with. You don't have a ton of control. How are retirees supposed to navigate this?
3: You know, it's like the investment version of the Goldilocks story, right? You know, one bowl is too hot, one is too cold, and you need one that's just right. And so if you walk into many brokerage firms and they'll load you up with all the stocks that you could ever want, and that's way too hot, maybe too much risk because you're about to retire or already retired, then you panic. And you go during a downturn, and then you stuff everything into CDs and savings accounts and checking accounts, which is obviously too cold. And inflation destroys your purchasing power. And then retirees are stuck in this exact trap. You know, you're too scared to invest, but too scared not to. And so the real tragedy is that this choice, quote unquote, is actually a false choice. There are better options out there.
2: It almost seems like you're damned if you do, you're damned if you don't. And I think it's one thing if you're working, you've got a few years before you retire. It's another if you're already retired and the market drops 30% and they're pulling money out to live on. What happens then?
3: Well, I mean, you still need to pay your bills. You still want to take that.

0: your retirement on pause again, and you can't afford to sell low, lock in permanent losses, or your portfolio will never recover. And this is called what we call sequence of returns risk. We call it reverse dollar cost averaging. We call it dollar cost ravaging. It's where a 30% drop at the age of 45 while you're still working, you recover. No big deal. The same drop at 68, though, can derail everything you've worked for.
1: Yeah. And of course, that's why we always talk about coming back to the plan that you have, because we know things are going to change. So we know that there is a massive difference between building wealth, preserving wealth. Why do some professional advisors seem to miss this distinction? We're not really talking about the whole puzzle, if you will.
0: Well, I mean, there's definitely a disconnect between how Wall Street and you define success. You know, some analysts, stockbrokers think, did I beat the S&P 500 this year? That's how they keep score. Did I beat the market? Did I achieve alpha is what they refer to it. But your score is, am I losing sleep myself? But your score should be in retirement. Am I losing sleep asking myself, will my money last? Can I afford to visit my grandkids? That's what real losing and winning looks like, is where you're having to tell your spouse that you can't do the Viking cruise this year because of the stock market being down. Or you're, you know, putting it off because you think that the market will recover just a little bit longer. That's no way to live your life in retirement, wondering if you can afford your next bucket list item.
1: I don't think you could have set up my next question any better. When you think about losing sleep, and it's important to point out, Swan Capital stands for sleep well at night. And in fact, you have a sleep study and a sleep number as part of the process. Talk me through your process and how people can get started if it's something they're interested in.
0: Certainly. So a part of that sleep study is just making sure that you're retirement ready, that you have straight A's from estate planning, tax planning, income planning, long-term care planning. But if we zoom into portfolio positioning, what we use is a tool called a stress test. We want to test your portfolio in a lab, not in the real world. We want to put stress on that portfolio to see how much you could make in good times. Of course, everyone's excited to see all the green on the page. But more essentially, we also want to see how much you could lose in a resulting bad time in the market, like a 2000, a 2008, or a 2020. That will result in your risk score, and it'll show you if you're driving too fast or you're driving too slow to get to where your retirement goals are and your retirement destination.
1: And again, I think when you're looking at these plans, you're taking into account not just, you know, something like the stock market, but it's also, what are we thinking about long-term care? What are we thinking about taxes? And how can we future-proof ourselves when it comes to something like that? There are so many different things to think about, and really looking at it from a holistic viewpoint is what makes all the difference, right? You don't want to spend your retirement going one place to get this kind of advice, one place to go here. It's just nice to have it all in one house. I do want to share your number to so people who are listening can get a hold of you. You can call or text the number, or text the word SWAN, I should say, to the number 800-848-8768. Again, that number is 800-848-8768. You can visit the website, swan-capital.com. Andrew, you've talked all the time about all of the different people on your team who have a lot of different knowledge that you all can combine, right?
0: Absolutely. And this is what I would encourage you to think about. It's impossible to get a second opinion from the person that gave you your first. And you have to ask yourself, when is the last time my advisor looked at my tax return? When's the last time my financial advisor looked at my estate plan? And if the answer is no or never, how do you coordinate these if the quarterback is not looking at all of the different aspects, but instead we're just swimming in our own swim lane? We're not actually operating holistically or synergistically, we're operating in silos. And this is why we have an estate planning attorney in our office. This is why we have a tax preparer in our office. This is why we have a Medicare specialist in our office, because we want to have these professionals that work as a team on your behalf. And when you have all of these people looking at your situation, that's where that camaraderie of a team comes to play and has better results than just 1 + 1 = 2. No, 1 + 1 equals three when you have that situation. And that's what it could mean for you and your finances.
1: And it's all right here on the Gulf Coast.

0: tourists, right? You're not pulling in people from other corners of the country. It's people that are living and working in the community every day and know some of the plight of which people may be going through. So I think that's so, so powerful to mention as well. For someone who is listening, who is maybe feeling that tightrope anxiety right now, and rightfully so, how do you help them figure out if they're taking too much risk or too little risk?
1: Well, when we do that stress test, Kelly, this is something that you have to have financial planning software to do. So even if you don't use us, use someone that has financial planning software that can run a similar stress test that compares your IRA, your 401k, and your spouse's IRA. One of the mistakes that I see so commonly day to day is that each of those three accounts that I just named, the 401k that you have, the IRA that you have, and your spouse's Roth IRA, they're all doing three different things. And so many times they're actually buying and selling the same stock. Sometimes they own more of one stock than you might feel comfortable owning. You might have 7 or 12% of your net worth in one company and you never knew it because they were never pushed together. And what happens is when you're buying and selling the same stock, you're paying the fees to buy and sell the same stock. And that is very inefficient. Then we look at how diversified are you? Many people right now are having a third or 25% of their entire net worth in one sector like technology or another sector like financial services. And when you have a quarter of your money in one sector or more, and you see a famine in that sector like the dot-com crash or 2008, you're really going to wish that you would have spread that risk among multiple sectors. When's the last time someone looked at it and showed you how much in large, medium, and small companies you have? How much do you have in international versus domestic? All of this goes into a stress test to make sure that it's age old for a reason, that you have the max amount of diversification as possible. Diversification works. And so make sure that your family is not just diversified by having 500 stocks called the S&P 500.
0: Well, and that's the scary thing is that they may have been told by someone in the field that that was the right thing to do. And I think especially on the Gulf Coast, there is a lot of noise. Then you add the internet on top of it, AI on top of it. For people who maybe have an advisor, but they're not sure if the guidance they have is right or they're being led down the right path, what's the value of getting a second opinion, right? Almost like going to another doctor if you feel like something's not right. What's that value?
1: Well, I mean, we all know that AI and Google is so complementary. I mean, it's going to tell you you're doing great. And then the financial advisor, where are they going to disagree with the previous form of themselves? Probably not. And so I believe that if you have a financial plan or you have the lack thereof, you just have a portfolio or you have some products, they should be able to take the stress test and take the pressure of a second set of eyes. And so we try to make it as seamless and painless as possible. It's not like we're a dentist trying to point out everything that you've never done. Like we know that you haven't flossed in the last 20 years. We're not trying to make people feel bad, but we do believe that if a plan is strong enough, it should be able to survive the scrutiny of someone else's purview and other perspective. And that's what we do. Is we look over plenty of people's other investments. And many times, luckily, families will come to us. They're like, hey, I was about to sign on the dotted line of this 10-year annuity. And would you want to look at it? And I'm like, absolutely. Because if you're going to buy an annuity, buy the right one if you're going to buy one. Or the same with long-term care insurance. They've been paying for long-term care insurance for a year. But they start to see that the premiums are increasing in the second year. And they say, time out. Do I need to get a second opinion on this long-term care policy? So that I don't fast forward 20 years with increased premiums and a lower coverage and it not even be the coverage I need. And that's the power of having a second opinion is it saves you a decade of going in the wrong direction sometimes.
0: Well, and I do want to add, it's not like getting that second opinion is going to put you in a corner. I know you've talked before too, the importance of it's almost like this dance of you coming in, asking questions, seeing if maybe you're a good fit and you're doing the same thing to find out maybe if they're a good fit and then kind of continuing this relationship and partnership moving forward, which I love. We've got a lot more to talk about. Stay with us. When we come back, we're going to reveal two of the biggest leaks draining retirement accounts and how plugging them up could be worth more than chasing higher returns. Plus, we'll reveal a Social Security strategy that you could be overlooking. All that and more coming up on What Your Money Would Say.
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0: Welcome back to What Your Money Would Say with Andrew McNair of Swan Capital. We've been talking about that terrifying retirement tightrope, trying to grow your money without risking everything. Now I want to talk about something that's really interesting. You mentioned that there are ways, Andrew, to boost retirement income without piling on more retirement risk. It sounds too good to be true. What are we talking about here?
1: Well, I mean, you should probably think of your nest egg as a bucket with small leaks around the bottom. And this is where, you know, you hear the drip, the drip, the drip. And the two biggest leaks are, of course, unnecessary taxes and excessive fees. And the beautiful thing is plugging these leaks requires zero additional market risk. Like, you don't have to take more risk to get more return if you plug these leaks. And so reducing your tax exposure on things like Social Security benefits could be a huge, major lift to your overall net retirement income. And the same thing goes with your investments.
0: So when we think about the taxes eating away at one end and fees eating away at the other end, what about the income side?
1: Social Security is not just another check. It's one of the most valuable assets you have that you paid into. Think of it. It's predictable. It's inflation adjusted income. So many pensions these days are not inflation adjusted that it doesn't bounce around with the stock market either. The more essential expenses you can cover with guaranteed income from a pension, from a federal pension, from a VA disability, from a military retirement, from a Social Security, that's the less pressure that you have to put on your investment portfolio, especially during the tougher times. And so many people are mistakenly believing that if they delay benefits, it's the only way to get more. But tax planning is essential as well, because up to 85% of your benefits can be taxable if you don't plan around Social Security. And this is why we are such a big advocate for tax-free investments, because many people are not going to find their Social Security being tax-free because they have so much other taxable income that's coming from their TSP, their 401k, and their IRA.
0: You also got to think about these fees. And when people are looking at statements, and it's easy to do, you see 1.5%, 2%. That's nothing. It sounds tiny, but as with everything, it all adds up, and it's not tiny, is it?
1: Oh, it's a big toll over time, because picture a $1 million portfolio paying close to 2% in fees. That's $20,000 per year. If you're following, let's say, the 4% withdrawal rule, that's $40,000 in income. Half of what you're taking out is draining to fees year after year. And it would be one thing if you were getting a lot of estate planning, tax planning, long-term care planning, income planning. I mean, some people are paying these fees. Like, I just met with someone that was paying 3 to 4% in variable annuity fees. She was paying 3.3% on $480,000. And so when you see someone that's paying those really nearly criminal like fees over 20 or 30 years, those small percentages could potentially mean a significant amount of money. And so many people have no idea what they're actually paying for because the fees might not be apparent. They're not all showing up on the statement either. And sadly, all the services are not the same. Just because we have the same title, financial advisor, financial planner, doesn't mean that we do the same thing for our clients. That's what makes America so great is capitalism. We all get to do business how we want to do business. If someone wants to just manage your money and charge you 1.5%, well, that's one thing. But there's other firms like ours. I'm not saying we're the only firm that does the tax planning, the estate planning, the income planning, and we're charging the same fee or less to do way more planning.
0: Especially when you think about some of those fees almost being equal to what some are living off yearly on a salary. It's pretty staggering to think about. So if someone gets this right, they're reducing how much they need to pull from their portfolio every year. So Andrew, that gives their investments a better chance of lasting then, correct?
1: Of course, every dollar of predictable income is one less dollar that you'll need to pull from investments. And this concept of flooring your expenses with guaranteed income sources is so critical when we build an income plan for your retirement. So when your essential expenses are covered by things like your FERS pension, your Social Security, your military retirement, your VA disability, and predictable income sources, this is why we're a big advocate for rental properties, both active real estate, which means something you're managing, and passive investments. For our clients that have $1 million net worth or more, we actually have our own Signet real estate fund. We also like our Nest fund that has private credit and oil income. These are predictable income sources that are coming from different asset classes. We're not just hoping that that dividend paying company keeps on paying dividends. We have a way more diversified stream of dividend incomes coming to our clients' accounts. Now, if your portfolio can focus on discretionary spending and legacy goals without having to panic about the market volatility in the long run, this is how you can help get off that tightrope that and actually build a floor underneath yourself with a good income plan and investment planning in coordination.
0: How are these income sources and other things like that incorporated into the Swan Sleep Study?
1: Well, this is one of the bigger mistakes that people make is we're thinking in silos. Like how I decide my survivor benefit on my FERS pension, my state pension, or how I decide my survivor benefit on my private pension. It actually impacts a lot of things. It impacts my estate planning. It impacts how I do my documents for my spouse and what I leave behind to my kids. It also impacts my long-term care. Like if I do a survivor benefit plan that costs me money that is lost, it's basically term insurance protecting my pension, that gives me less dollars to pay for a long-term care hybrid. If I decide on my pension option, it decides on my investments, how much risk that I'm willing to take with my investments because I got to provide an income for my spouse. You could start to see how these are all intertwining. And that's why everyone, even if they don't use us, should have a financial plan because a financial plan ties the trades together.
0: If you want to get started on your financial plan and want to connect with Andrew and his team at Swan Capital, serving the Gulf Coast and beyond, you can call or text SWAN, the word SWAN, to 800-848-8768. Again, that number is 800-848-8768. There's also the website. You can head right over to swan-capital.com. So, Andrew, for someone listening to What Your Money Would Say right now, who wants to figure out if they're on a solid ground or if they're in danger, what is that first step in working with you?
1: Well, the first step is what we call a discovery visit. It's a real light 1-hour visit. What we do is we send you out a 2-page questionnaire where you fill out all of your questions. You fill out an inventory of some of the assets and incomes that you have, and then bring any legal documents. If you have any legal documents, our estate planning attorney will review that complimentary. If you have a tax return, we would like to take a look at that. We may even have our tax preparer look at that to see if there's any tax opportunities for you to save money on your taxes. And then what we do is produce a sleep study, giving you a report card, hopefully that says straight A's. I would love to be able to give you the rubber stamp of approval that you're retirement ready and that you've oversaved for retirement and everything's good to go. And that might be your case, but it also might not be where there's room for improvement, or maybe you're just 6 months out from being ready to retire. I can help you, my team can give you that clarity to make sure that you're retirement ready.
0: it's great to help paint the picture of maybe what those first steps are. And I imagine that you can't give the same advice to everyone. I also imagine everyone has something different that they're bringing to the table. So a couple with a pension faces different challenges, I would imagine, than someone who is entirely dependent on their 401k. How do you customize an approach for each family? Because it truly, truly is customized.
1: Yeah, it's definitely not a one size fits all. I mean, we have many of our clients are federal employees, but we also have plenty of clients that are business owners. So talk about the spectrum. One has guaranteed pensions. They have guaranteed health care until they reach 65 or longer. And then the other does not. They have probably no pension. They have their investments. And then they have a business that they have to sell or transition to the next generation. They have to think about the estate planning that goes all involved with that. They have a commercial building that they have to sell or rent. And so many of these aspects, they have to think through all of the decision making. And so for those that go it alone, that are doing it themselves, I always have so much compassion for these families that they think they're actually saving money by trying to do it themselves. But the reality is just by understanding how you can maximize your ROI and your ROA on your commercial building as a business owner that's about to sell their business, how you can actually sit down with us and your business broker and discuss the best way to sell your business can pay for my fees sometimes threefold, fivefold, because of the planning that we've done for many other families that have come before you. And so whoever you work with, make sure that they specialize in this stage of your life called retirement, because we don't work with people that are in the accumulation phase of retirement. We'll meet with anyone once as a pro bono service, but we don't take on clients that are in that accumulation phase of retirement. We specialize in retirement.
0: Well, as we talk about that customized approach, it's not just crunching the numbers that I think is so important to talk about, but you're talking about hopes and dreams too. And that's customized to each family.
1: So true. I have so many clients, you know, their plan for having a good weekend is playing Mahjong and sitting on the back porch. But then some are going to take a Viking cruise on the Danube. Each have very big differing ideas of what success in retirement looks like. And so my job is not to imprint what I think is a good idea of a retirement, but we do want to make sure that you have the finances to do whatever that retirement bucket list looks like for you. And so it's absolutely custom, and it has to be. And we all need that clarity to know that we're not going to run out of money before we run out of life. And that's what good financial planning can do and does do.
0: And of course, such important parts of life that you don't want to just skim over or not give the due time it's deserved. But we are at our break. We will have a lot more coming up here in just a few minutes. 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
0: Welcome back to What Your Money Would Say with Andrew McNair, the founder and CEO of Swan Capital. I'm Kelly Dame. Andrew gets questions each and every week about all things retirement. I'm sure more questions than you would ever dream of. So let's open our What Your Money Would Say show mailbag to go over some of the common retirement questions. So our first one here comes from Ron. And Ron says, I just found out I'll be receiving about $100,000 from a life insurance policy after my grandpa passed away. I'm stunned by the amount because I really didn't expect it. So I have two questions. One, what should I consider doing with this money? And two, I really want to be able to do something like this for my own grandkids one day. So what are ways I can make that happen?
1: Yeah, anytime. It doesn't matter if it's $100,000 or $500,000. I mean, that's a blessing. So when you receive a liquidity event that you don't expect, oftentimes people immediately start categorizing, you know, that boat that I have is getting pretty old. I need a new boat. Or you say, you know, my car just doesn't sparkle like it used to. What I would do personally is I would make sure that if I had any toxic debt, anything above 7%, that's especially not tied to an appreciating asset like a home. But if you have any student loan debt for a child, if you have a credit card debt, a car debt, I would want to get rid of that immediately. The second thing I would do is want to make sure that I've max funded all of my retirement accounts, like my Roth IRA, my Roth TSP, my Roth 401k. If I haven't already, or if I'm still working, I would want to look at doing that. And then like Ron was saying is if you have the desire to keep this generational legacy, paying it forward, I'm a big fan of setting up 529 plans for grandkids. And the reason why is that money actually can grow tax-free. They can use it for their education, but if they decide to skip the liberal arts degree and become a plumber and make more money, then that money doesn't go to waste. They can move $30,000 into a Roth IRA, and that money grows tax-free too. They could change their mind on higher education and go back to school. They could use it for a first-time home purchase, but if they never use it, they can use it for retirement tax-free. And I think that is a beautiful tax-free legacy continued into the next generation.
0: Yep, great advice. Our next question comes from Stacy, who says, if we have a good amount of life insurance, about $800,000 in a 401k, and a long-term care policy already set up, should we be okay for retirement?
1: Ooh, I mean, there's a lot of variables I don't know in this situation, but I would say that you're on the right start for sure. It depends on how much income you need, of course, right? So I have clients that, you know, their you know, retirement idea is to play Mahjong on the back porch. You know, it doesn't cost a lot of money to do that. But if you want to travel to Europe, do multiple Viking cruises per year, well, yeah, that's going to add up, and that $800,000 may be spent down pretty quickly. And so this is where, you know, a lot of people, they settle for the 4% rule. They settle for take your income, times it by 25, and that's how much money you should save. And again, there's nothing wrong with, you know, rules of thumb. If you're talking with friends and you're having a couple beers together and you want to have a bar napkin conversation, that's fine. But to actually put your, you know, your retirement on that type of pressure on that formula, I think is not a good idea. The only way I know how to personally is to have financial planning software. And the software we have today is light years of what it was 10 to 20 years ago. It's light years better than your Excel spreadsheet that doesn't factor in inflation and Monte Carlo simulations. But with financial planning software, we can say, yes, that $800,000 for you and your family is enough. Or actually, no, you need to keep on working for three more years because you need $1.2 million. And that's what good income planning is. It does. And so I'm glad that you have that long-term care policy as well. Our team actually scrubs those, make sure that you're getting the most value out of it, that you have the right riders on it, or that you need to make a change to it. So we're happy to look that over if you give us a shout.
0: You can call 800-848-8768 to get started on the road toward a more confident retirement for you. You can also visit the Swan Capital website. That is swan-capital.com. And that is where Andrew and his team can get you set up with a Swan plan, a sleep study to start to understand exactly where your numbers are stacking up and where you may need to make adjustments. So again, that number for you to take action is 800-848-8768. Now, moving on to our next question, Andrew, this one comes from Will, and he says, I'm getting remarried later this year. I have two sons. My fiance has 4 kids from her first marriage. Sounds like a Brady Bunch situation, right? I don't want to hurt their feelings, but I'm not going to split up my estate 6 ways. I want my money, my estate, to go to the boys like we've always planned, but to keep the peace, would it make sense to get a separate life insurance policy so her kids can get something after I'm gone too?
1: Yeah, I don't know if it's necessary to purchase an additional life insurance policy. I think this is where really good estate planning is so important. And this is why we've had Scott Malik in our office for the last 12 years, is he'll sit down with you and your family. I'll come into that meeting and we'll talk about beneficiary designations, making sure that the beneficiary designations match your wishes and ensuring that the legal documents match those beneficiaries. It's very important to understand that those beneficiary designations are often going to take precedence over your will, over your trust, which means that if I have one child that was born in 1980 and then I have a child in 1990, if the bank account was to my first child and I set up the bank account in 1980 and my trust and my will say it goes to all of my kids, well, unfortunately, one might be cut out of some of the accounts because the beneficiary designations could take precedence over those legal documents. And so this is why it's not only important to have your legal documents, but to not use them in a silo. You want to make sure that there are certain assets that belong in a trust, there are certain assets that should point to a trust, and there's certain assets that don't belong in those legal documents. And this is why it's important that the estate planning attorney and the financial planner meet and make sure that they're on the same page with the investments and where they're going so that your kids get the proper distribution that you hope for.
0: As we're answering some of these questions, I would love to hear from you. You probably get this question quite a bit, but what in your mind separates Swan Capital? I know here on the Gulf Coast, there is so much information that's out there. And then you combine that with the internet and AI, and it can all seem overwhelming. So when we think about, you know, why work with Swan Capital? What makes Swan Capital different from everything else I'm hearing out there? What's your answer?
1: Thank you for that question. And I get financial questions wherever I go, by the way, Kelly. I can be
0: Are you like a doctor?
1: Graduation.
0: Yeah. I have a fever. What should I do?
1: Exactly. Yep. It'd be a graduation, a wedding, even a funeral. People have asked me financial questions. And so a question like that you're asking, you know, what makes, you know, Swan Capital unique? You know, 83% of our clients had a financial advisor that they were working with before. And so what separates us? There's a lot of really nice people out there and that are financial brokers, financial professionals. The uniqueness here is we're not a financial planner that refers to financial planning, but never has a plan. We start with building a financial plan for every family, and we actually charge a fee to build that plan. And so if you've never paid a fee to build a financial plan, you've never paid for that financial advice, as they say, if the advice didn't cost you anything and it's free, how worthwhile is that advice? Number one. The second uniqueness here is that we actually manage our portfolios proprietary in the office, meaning that we're not working with a franchise where the headquarters in New York City, where it's actually managed. And we're an independent financial firm, meaning that we don't answer to one dealership. If I go to any of those big name brokerage houses, they answer to the dealership, the head office that tells them what they can offer and what vehicles they can recommend. That you don't go into a Ford dealer and expect them to tell you about a Toyota Tundra. They're just not going to do it. And then I would say the next thing is we have estate planning, tax planning, all under one roof with a tax preparer and an estate planning attorney under one roof. But this is the final straw. And the final thing that really, I think, breaks the difference. And again, I'm not going to be so brazen to say we're the only company in the United States that does this, but I'm going to say that we're the only company I'm aware of that requires all of their employees. My wife's money and my money is invested in those portfolios. So we eat our own cooking around here. And I think that's so important because when you align incentives, then you typically get better results. And so I would just, whoever you're working with, even if you don't want to make a change, demand better. Don't settle for less. Make sure that your professionals are doing exactly what I just outlaid for you as well.
0: So what does that look like then when people do say, okay, I want to work with you. I'm going to come in. I've never met with, or like you said, there's a large number of your clients that already have worked with past advisors as well. What is that process when they come into your doors, they sit down, they have a conversation? Help me understand so we can kind of paint that picture for our listeners.
1: Yeah, here's what it's not. We're not going to tell you to come in, lock the door behind you, swallow the key, and tell you about the stock of the week, the read of the week, the annuity of the week. No way. What happens is you get an hour complimentary with one of my financial planners or myself. You're meeting with an estate planning attorney and a tax preparer. If you bring your tax return and your legal documents, they'll review those complimentary. So again, the 1 hour is complimentary. Their review of your documents, complimentary. And then we'll go through a 2-page questionnaire. We're answering your questions about retirement along the way. You have a nice cup of coffee, homemade cookies from one of our team members that makes them in-house. And then we just have a nice conversation. And at the end, I'll say, hey, here's 3 things we found that you need to fix. Tell your advisor how to better do their job. Look it up on Google. Try to figure it out yourself. Or you can hire us. And those are your 3 options. And it's not a timeshare presentation. We're not trying to pressure you into anything. Just trying to help the community make sure they're retirement ready. Because if you're healthy financially, our community is healthy financially.
0: You had me at coffee and cookies. What's your go-to? What's the best recipe there in office?
1: Well, she changes it, but we have like this harvest cookie that's like semi-healthy. It's like pretending to be healthy.
0: Sure, sure.
1: And so that's my favorite cookie. And then we have this Breville espresso machine that makes really nice coffee because life's too short for bad coffee. And so it's a great experience.
0: Amen. All right. Well, that is our time on What Your Money Would Say. If you aren't thirsty or hungry, we did it wrong. But we want to thank you so much for joining us. Again, I'm Kelly Dame here with Andrew McNair, the founder and CEO of Swan Capital. And we urge you to take action today on what your future could look like. You can call 800-848-8768 or text the word SWAN to get a hold of Andrew and his team. We thank you so much for joining us. Andrew, thank you as well for the conversation today. And we'll see you right back here next time on What Your Money Would Say.
1: See you next time.
6: 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Registration as an investment advisor does not imply a certain level of skill or training, and the content of this communication has not been approved or verified by the United States Securities and Exchange Commission or by any state securities authority. SWAN renders individualized investment advice to persons in a particular state only after complying with the state's regulatory requirements or pursuant to an applicable state exemption or exclusion. All investments carry risk, and no investment strategy can guarantee a profit or protect from loss of capital. Past performance is not indicative of future results. Any references to protection, safety, or lifetime income generally refer to fixed insurance products and never to securities or investments. Insurance products guarantees are backed by the financial strength and claims paying abilities of the issuing carrier. 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Swan Capital is not permitted to offer, and no statements made during this show should constitute legal or tax advice. The information contained herein has been compiled by independent third parties and have been obtained from sources who are believed to be reliable. However, accuracy and completeness cannot be guaranteed by Swan Capital LLC. This radio show is a paid programming.
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0: You're worshiping with the First Missionary Baptist Church of Pritchard, Incorporated, located at 213 North Dr. Martin Luther King Jr. Drive, Pritchard, Alabama, where the Reverend Dr. Walter G. Bracy is our pastor.

0: you specialize. 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
1: Oh, yeah.
0: Oh, impossible.
1: Oh, yes, sir.

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1: Yeah.
0: Have you any affliction?
1: Go
0: I talked about my mom and dad today.

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0: Hallelujah. 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
2: Grace be unto you and peace.
1: Thank you, Lord.
2: In the name of our Lord and our Savior, Jesus the Christ.
1: Yes, Lord.
2: I want you to know that you can't crown him until I get there. It reminds me of the patriarchs that's gone on before us. Their time here on earth, in their earthly vessels,

0: are no more. And they lay await the rapture. And when I heard y'all sing this morning, I reached back and got this old robe. It's symbolic to me. Son, your grandmama, Sister Gordon, Sister Blutcher, Sister Roper, and my mama got together and gave me this robe. They're gone on now. But you can't crown the Lord until we get there. I look at the empty seats where saints used to sit. Amen. I remember the fire that they brought in when they had old-time prayer service and the stage would be set and how the choir sang like they were singing a while ago. Amen. And the Spirit of the Lord come in the house.
1: And then
0: when you set the house right, look like the Lord just shine on you. And when he shine on you, it's like the moon is from the sun. It's a reflection of the sun, and you could see it radiating through you. Somebody here don't mind letting the Lord use them. Somebody know what I'm talking about. I wish I could just get the amen every now and then. Because what goes in you will come out of you. Amen. And when the Spirit of the Lord goes in, he will come out of you. Isn't the Lord good?
1: Yeah.
0: Amen, amen, amen. We are trying to be respectful of time. Yeah. But there is a word. In Matthew's, amen, chapter 26. Amen. And verse 26 through 30, Matthew's chapter 26, verses 26 through 30. And amen. You know the scope. Come on here, girl. For those of you who want to do some cross-reference reading, Mark chapter 14. Verses 22 through 26, Luke chapter 22, verses 15 through 20, and 1 Corinthians chapter 11, verses 23 through 35. Right. Amen. You may begin reading at verse 26 of Matthew's chapter 26.
2: And as they were eating, Jesus took the bread and blessed it and broke it and gave it to the disciples and said, "Take, eat, this is my body." And he took the cup and gave thanks and gave it to them, saying, "Drink ye all of it, for this is my blood of the New Testament, which is shed for many of the remissions of sin. But I say unto you, I will not drink henceforth of this fruit of the vine until that day when I drink it new with you in my Father's kingdom." And when they had sung and hymn, they went into the Mount of Olives. Then say Jesus unto them, "All ye shall be offended because of me this night. For it is written, I will smite the shepherd, and the sheep of the flock shall be scattered abroad."
0: Amen. You may be seated. We want to lift up verse 28. "For this is my blood of the New Testament, which is shed for many for the remission of sin." I want to use as a subject, stay under the blood. Stay under the blood. Now, if we recall, Jesus had sent his disciples to a man, and they identified him as one carrying a water pot over his head. And he said, "Go to the man and tell him the master

have need of the upper room. And the disciples follow the man and follow the instructions that Jesus gave. And when the time was right, the disciples came and met Jesus in the upper room. And you cross references, you'll find that Jesus greeted them, but he had rearranged his garment and prepared to wash their feet. Some denominations use it as an audience to wash feet. Nothing wrong with that. You want to wash feet, wash feet. The custom was in that day, and I learned it's still practiced in Africa and some portions of China and Japan, they wore sandals. And when they came into the house, they pulled their shoes off at the door. I wish I had some historians in here with me. And because it was dusty around Palestine and here in Jerusalem, the disciples with open sandals, feet would be dusty, and when they come in, Jesus would wash their feet. This was a job that was usually assigned to servants, but all of the servants had been dismissed. And Jesus, our Lord, our Savior, our Redeemer, took the lowest job in the house, washing feet. Could you imagine if you were sitting at the door with the wash pan this morning and you had to wash all these feet? Some folk wouldn't be too pleasant, would it? Come on now, talk to me. I want you to really understand what it's like to be washing somebody's feet. Sweaty and nasty and crusty. Yeah, but Jesus washed their stinking foot. Thank you, really. Some would say, why do that? Jesus was showing humility, being humble. We as Christians need to be humble. We should think more highly of ourselves than we ought to. Amen, amen. We each have a job to do, and regardless of what level it may be on, do the best job you can. Yeah. Do the best job you can. And every now and then, you ought to reward yourself. Amen. Pat your own back. He who patteth not his own back may not be patted. Sometimes you need to reward yourself. Don't just wait on somebody else to reward you. Sister girl, you worked hard. Take yourself out to dinner. Brother, you worked hard. Amen. Go and do something special for yourself. Nothing wrong with that. You're not hurting anybody else, but you got to realize you have to keep yourself motivated. Amen. If you poor, you can't help other folk. That's why the Bible, we was teaching you last week before last, about a good man that leaves an inheritance for his children's children. You get comfortable. As the Lord bless you, you don't keep spending. You get comfortable where you are and then put something down because you're going to have some rainy days. Jesus had discussions in there because the table was set. And any time the table is set, it's more than just a normal level of fellowship. It is one where you're breaking bread and you get more involved. So you can fellowship by just shaking a person's hand and say, good morning, how you doing, or good evening, you know. That's fellowship. Amen. Some of y'all need to fellowship.

I ain't bothering nobody, but you know, you come here and walk right by folk and don't say nothing, you in bad mood. And some of us need to help others to get out that bad mood. You know, they stop. Sister, how you doing? They may, their mind may be a million miles away. I put it like the blues writer said, I'm here with you in body, but my mind is way across. Come on now. Help me out. You see, we need to help one another. And when we start smiling and talking to one another and fellowshipping one another, the next level is to start having tea or coffee together or sit down breaking a meal together with Jesus, who are breaking a meal with his disciples. So this just wasn't about wondering. This wasn't about passing by. This was a scheduled meal. And he had some things on his agenda for the meal. Now, already the prerequisite here was Salome, James and John's mama, Mary's sister, had already went and vouched to Jesus, I want one of my boys to sit on the right and one on the left. I got some scripture readers in here with me. Just say amen and keep me going, you know. My old hound, when I used to hunt, I holler at him, whoo, and he'd come back, oh. He'd let me know he was in the woods, and every time then I don't hear him, I go, whoo, whoo. He go, ho, ho, ho, and he going to get something up. So, man, you know, if we can get something up in here this morning, if you help me, but don't water down on me. Just say amen every now and then. Here was a planned meal. And many of our people look at a table that's best set before them, and they think about the regular table like you have in the living room. Not so. They reclined, much like a horseshoe. And they'd be resting on the elbow or what have you, and the food would be before them. And the feet would be behind them. So you see, it would have been easier for him to wash the feet because they were sticking out behind them. But this was intense there. Mary, again, Sister Salome, had gone and asked him, said, Master, I want one of my boys to sit on the right and one on the left when you enter into your kingdom. They was looking for a kingdom like David had and Solomon had. Oh, yeah. And Jesus was saying, that's not mine to give. Amen, amen. You have to live according to your own merit. The Lord knows what you need. He knows what you're doing. If people don't pay attention, the Lord pays attention, because what goes on in the dark will come to light. Jesus said, that's one here that's going to sell me out. He's going to betray me. Yeah. Picked out Judah. Judah sold the Lord out for 30 pieces of silver. Yeah, shut him up. Sometimes the devil is the closest one to you. Smiling faces, sometimes tell lies. Backstabbers. You know, you listen to some of them old blues on Saturday, but some of them got a message for you. Amen. Life experiences. But then he went on and said, another going to deny me. They're going to deny me three times. No, Lord. You have your mind made up to cross the bridge one way. But when you get to the crossing of the bridge, it could be totally different. Amen. You see somebody else going through something. Say, well, if I would go through that, I would do thus and so. And you might do that. But when it comes your time, amen, it's a different story. It's a different story to hear, see somebody else experience something and you experience it for yourself. Oh, yeah. In church, the boy asked the boy next to him, said, why is that lady over there shouting? Well, he didn't know. That lady was overjoyed with the power of the Lord coming upon her. And when she looked at what the Lord had done for her, she didn't mind shouting. She didn't mind showing some signs. But a person that haven't been through something, they don't have nothing to witness to. Help me, somebody. But there they are now. They are eating and drinking. And Jesus is saying to them, this is my bread, my body. And this cup is my blood.
the blood of the New Testament. A new covenant was coming into being. Follow me now. From the sixth to the ninth hour, there was darkness over the earth. The Son of God was dying. But it took time for a sinner that hadn't joined nobody's church, that had never been baptized, but he repented. And he scolded the other sinner on the other side. So this is a just man. He's done no wrong. We are being justly punished. He said, Father, when you enter into your kingdom, remember me. Look how powerful Jesus is. May death behave. Stopped and said, this day you will be with me in paradise. But brothers and sisters, I don't want you to get to the finish line, amen, before you repent and before you come to the Lord. You can go too far and stay too long. Now that makes me move to the next phase is, and we're going to come back at atonement. When Jesus atoned for our sin, he did it for real. The blood sacrifice. Remember the blood in Egypt? Yeah. Over the doorpost? Yeah. When the death angel passed over, he passed over where the blood was on the doorpost. Where the family was under the blood. Help me now. For hundreds of years, the priests would go into the Holy of Holies and would pray for the sins of Israel and would take a goat and place his hand upon them and cast the sin of the people symbolically upon that goat and send that goat into the wilderness. Right, right. Well, he had to do it every year. Right. And that was symbolic. But Jesus is the real thing. Ain't nothing like the real thing. Say, neighbor, ain't nothing like the real thing. Once and for all, Jesus did the blood sacrifice for us. That's what's called the atonement. Right. He paid the sin debt for every man, woman, girl, and boy that believe upon the name of the Lord Jesus and that God raised him from the dead. The scripture declare you shall be saved. But now I want to bother some of y'all who follow Catholicism. What happened on Saturday? Jesus' body's in the grave. But where does his spirit go? Where did Jesus' spirit go? Into the underworld. To those who were gone on before. Yeah, that's a good phrase. Set the captive free. His spirit went down. Now, this is what some folk try to make you believe. And you need to do some research for yourself. The old folks said that was room between the stirrup and the ground. But what the stirrup is on a horse, on the saddle. That's what you put your foot on to get up on them. And between that stirrup and the ground, they said there's room. Well, your work gonna speak for you. This was Saturday before the resurrection where Jesus went back and took care of them that were before. Right. The ancestors. They got a chance in spirit. And he said, well, can that happen? Yeah, it can happen. Remember the day of transfiguration? Where Jesus took Peter, James, and John with him and Elijah and Moses showed up. Right. Yeah. Nothing too hard for God. But Jesus went down into the underworld and reclaimed those that was waiting on him. And then something happened on Sunday morning. He got up early. With all power. And heaven and earth in his hand. He got up, y'all, I'm telling you.
And those who are so chauvinistic beating up women, let me tell you something. God used a woman named Mary to produce his son. She carried the word. Jesus is the word. John declared in the beginning was the word was with God, and the God word was God. Jesus was the word. Mary carried the word in her womb. And the word became flesh and dwell among us. But quit beating up on sisters. That was Mary and other Mary them at the tomb. They were the first one to see Jesus. And a message is a message. I don't care where it come from. Go tell my disciples. He'd already told them. But you go and remind them. I said, meet me in Galilee. And they were there. Had a knee-knocking, teeth-chattering experience because they're behind locked doors. Scared half to death. Jesus come through the door. They didn't even need to unlock the door. Just come on in the room. He'll do that in your sick room. He'll do that in the jail cell. He'll do that in your house. He'll do that in your car. He'll do that on your job. Come on. In the room. And I heard somebody say, if you call him, he'll surely come. But there he was in the room. And they were so excited until he calmed them down. Fear not. No, don't be scared. Settle down. It's me. It's me. But the key here is the supper was laid before 12 disciples. And this was the last time the 12 would come together. And this was the last supper that Jesus would have. He wouldn't do it again until we do it anew when we come. So my brothers and my sisters, let every man, every woman, every girl, and every boy, according to Apostle Paul, examine yourself. Examine yourself. Don't play with God. This is a memorial. A memorial. That's going back down memory lane. Go back and look at the time when you was out there. The Lord spared you. Look at the time you was trying to grow. Messed up sometime. But the Lord, get up, brush yourself off, and ask for forgiveness. Oh, your halo may have been bent a few times. But if you come to the Lord will bless you. Ask him for forgiveness, and he will forgive you. He'll cast your sin out on the sea of forgetfulness, not to let it rise against you in this world, nor the world to come. This is a memorial. It's sacred. Bring you back to memories. You may look at a picture on the wall of you in yesteryear. Think about it. Some of you go back and look at your wedding pictures. Come on, go back with me now. The 21st will be 56 years. Go all the way back. Uh-huh, yeah, I see her. Young, pretty, big eyes, hair, smile on her face. Yeah, I see her, y'all. Memories. And to put a smile on my face. So some folk can smile and folk be wondering what they're smiling about. Memories. Memories of mama sitting down there. Memories of the saints that's going on sitting out there. Memories. And I don't want nobody to really disturb me in those memories. And when you think about it, the best memory you could have is when you were saved. When you were saved. When you come to your sense, no matter where you were, when you were saved. And when you realize how you were saved. You were saved because of Jesus. Because of his atoning grace.
That's why I'm gonna stay under the blood.

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0: 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No harm. There may be someone out there that wants to come to the Lord.
1: Jesus blood.
0: Somebody wants to come and get under the blood.
1: Under the blood.
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1: 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And we leaving. 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I want you to sing this.

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while you're standing, chapter 6 of the Gospel of John. John chapter 6.

Verse 1 reads, after these things, Jesus went over the Sea of Galilee, which is the Sea of Tiberias. And a great multitude followed him because they saw his miracles, which he did on them that were diseased. And Jesus went up into a mountain. There he sat with his disciples. And the Passover, a feast of the Jews, was nigh. When Jesus lifted his eyes and saw a great company come unto him, he said unto Philip, when shall we buy bread that these may eat? And this he said to prove him, for he himself knew what he would do. Philip answered him, 200 pennyworth of bread is not sufficient for them, that every one of them may take a little. One of his disciples, Andrew, Simon Peter's brother, said unto him, there's a lad here which has 5 barley loaves and 2 small fishes. But what are they among so many? And Jesus said, make the men sit down. Now, there was much grass in the place. And so the men sat down in number about 5,000. And Jesus took the loaves, and when he had given thanks, he distributed it to the disciples, and the disciples to them that were sat down. And likewise of the fishes, as much as they would. When they were filled, he said unto his disciples, gather up the fragments that remain, that nothing be lost. Therefore they gathered them together and filled 12 baskets with the fragments of the 5 barley loaves, which remained over and above unto them that had eaten. Thank you. You may be seated. I want to talk today, rather preach about the subject, thank God for problems. Thank God for problems. And this may not sit well with you, but just hang on a little while. Thank God for problems. I don't make problems, but when they come, I've learned how to thank God for them. I have discovered that you can handle almost anything based on the way you look at it. You can make the load heavier, or you can make it lighter based upon the way you see it. You can look out of a window and you can see the mud. You can look out of the same window and see the sunshine. You can look at a rose bush and see nothing but thistles and thorns. Y'all go help me preach it, don't you? You can look at the same bush and see a beautiful rose. You can look at a glass of water and panic and say it's half empty. You can look at the same glass and say it's half full. Is based upon how you look at it. You can look at life and say, I ran into a serious dilemma. But then you can also look at life and say, out of all the other problems I've been through, God brought me through. It's based upon how you look at it. You could either look up or you can look down.
I tell you, when you look up, there are amazing things that happen to our lives. Most of us like to run from problems. We seem to get in a shell, start listening to blues, and get in our depressed stage, grumble and complain, start measuring our bills next to our finances. Y'all go help me. Then we start comparing our good life to the bad life of somebody else. Then we start asking ourselves, Lord, why me? Why do I have to endure these bad situations? People who don't love God, love nobody else, seem to have all of their problems answered. Find yourself getting weaker and weaker. And then you start segregating yourself from people that can help you. Stop answering your telephone. Get in a shell, or you either stop eating, or either you eat too much. Find yourself hanging and listening to the wrong folk, wrong crowd. You start reading the wrong book, start watching the wrong movie, and you'll find yourself in a mess. Y'all gonna help me after a while. But every time a problem occurs in your life, it is an opportunity for God to get some glory. You see, you never run from your problems. You gotta face your problem. Many times God will take the shovel of sorrow to dig you out a well of joy. Always remember that a rose smells better once you smash the rose. The rainbow only comes after the storm is over. Gold don't shine until it has gone through the fire. So whatever you're facing in life, hold on. I looked out a couple of weeks ago. I was going to get a pedicure and a manicure. And it had just finished raining. And it had stormed. And I happened to look up in the sky, and I noticed some of the most beautiful colors in the rainbow. And I thought to myself, how is it that that bowl can hang in that position, in that place, with nothing supporting it? How is it that each of those rays of colors can line up next to another color without bleeding over on the other color? And I thought, how is it that those hues and those colors can be so perfect without anyone mixing them together to get those colors? There must be God that is artistically arranging the rainbow, but you can't get the rainbow unless you have the rain. And it amazed me to see those colors, Brother John. And I thought to myself, if I tried to match those colors by mixing different kinds of paint, I could probably never come close to either one of them. But I discovered that it was the divine artist that not only put the rainbow there, but he simply ordered the rainbow after the rain.
Brothers and sisters, if you ain't willing to have no rain. Ladies and gentlemen, if you're not willing to have no rain, you can never witness a rainbow. Because there has to be rain, and then the sun has to shine in order to have the rainbow. But the sun is not going to come until after the rain has gone. So whatever you're facing in life, hold on. If it's a shaky, or if it's shaky, tie a knot in your rope. The road may be rough, and going may get tough, hills hard to climb. But I started out a long time ago, and there's no doubt in my mind, I have decided to make Jesus my choice. I keep hearing over and over passages and persons in the Bible, they keep on telling me to tell you that it's better after you've gone through it. David said it was good for me that I've been afflicted. He said before I was afflicted, I went astray. Job said after I've been tried, I was able to come forth as gold. And somebody in here today can say that after I went through some things, my song changed. I used to sing before it. I wish I had a witness. I used to sing before I went through it, part-time love. Now since I've gone through what I've gone through, I'm singing, I've come this far by faith, leaning and depending on the Lord. Before you go through, you try to gamble your way to success. But after you've gone through some stuff, you pray your way through your storm. And you know that God is never short of anything. Whatever your needs are, God is able. And he's willing to supply your every need. And it should not be strange for us as saved people, because the Bible tells us that rough times will come. Do I have a witness? I said the Bible tells us that rough times will come. Do I have a witness? Jesus did not try to sugarcoat it. Jesus did not try to fool us. He told us that in this world, I said he did tell us that. I mean, he didn't try to fool you. He didn't try to pull no wool over our eyes. He told us that in this world, and he was talking to believers, we shall have trials and tribulation. Do I have a witness? John 16:33 says, these things spoken unto you, that in me you might have peace. In the world you shall have trials and tribulation, but be of good cheer, because I have overcome the world. Matthew 5:11-12 says, blessed are you when men shall revile you and persecute you and shall say all manner of evil against you falsely for my name's sake. Rejoice and be exceedingly glad, for great is your reward in heaven, for so persecuted they the prophets which were before you. You ain't the first and you won't be the last. I wish I had a prayer in church here today. Do I have a witness here? Psalms 35b says, weeping may endure for a night, but joy, I wish I had just one or two witnesses here, cometh in the morning. Weeping may endure, but it ain't gonna be night all the time. Morning time will come. Can I get a witness? I don't care how long the night is, it ain't gonna last always. It ain't gonna be night all the time. Because behind every dark night, there is a morning.
Romans 8:28 says, and we know that all things, they work together. They're working together. Do I have a witness? You can't see it working, but it's working for you. All things, the good, the bad, and the ugly. For we know that all things work together for good to them that love God, to them who are the called according to his purpose. Thank God for problems. Do I have a witness? Problems are the reason I stay on my knees. It's because of problems that I try to stay close to God. It's because of problems that causes me to keep up on my prayer life. It's problems that keep me reaching out to God. Thank God for problems. Wish I had one or two believers here who done been through some stuff, who done had some problems. Do I have a witness? 2 Corinthians 12:9-8 says, my grace is sufficient for thee, for my strength is made perfect in weakness. So a whole lot of folks think when the saint is weak, that you're weak. But when the saint is weak, his weakness is drawing strength. And his strength is the joy of the Lord. So if he can just stay happy, if he can just have a little joy while he's going through it, the Lord will make his weakness strong. Do I have a witness? So some problems are going to come. Thank God for problems. We wouldn't be as strong as we are if we didn't have problems. Some of us wouldn't even pray like we pray if it wasn't for problems. So brothers and sisters, ladies and gentlemen, problems are not all bad. Can I get some help here? Isaiah 40:31 says, but they that wait upon the Lord, I'm talking about when you're having problems now, shall renew their strength. They shall mount up with wings as eagles. They shall run and not be weary. They shall walk and not faint. Psalms 27:1-2 says, the Lord is my light and my salvation. Whom shall I fear? The Lord is the strength of my life. Of whom shall I be afraid when the wicked, even my enemies and my foes, came upon me to eat up my flesh? They stumble and fail. Psalms 37:1-2 says, fret not thyself because of evildoers, neither be thou envious against the workers of iniquity, for they shall soon be cut down and wither like the green grass. So every now and then, I just stand back and thank God for my problems. Because even though I've had problems, I know I got a problem solver. Nothing is too hard for my God to handle. Somebody in this house ought to know that he can handle it. If you can have it, God can handle it. I wish I had just one or two believers here. I said, if you can have it, God can handle it. If you can have cancer, God can handle cancer. If you can have diabetes, God can handle diabetes. If you can have high blood pressure, God can handle high blood pressure. If you can have a wayward child, God can handle a wayward child. If you can have an ungodly husband, God can handle an ungodly husband. If you can have an unsaved wife, God can handle an unsaved wife. If you can have a lost generation, God can handle it. Do I have a witness? If you can have it, God can handle it. If you can have loneliness, God can handle loneliness. If you can have depression, God can handle depression. Do I have a witness?
Somebody in this house ought to be able to help me preach this. I said, he can handle all of my problems. Not some of them, but all of your problems. That you don't have a problem that God can't handle. Somebody said, but Pastor, you don't understand. I don't have to understand. God can handle whatever it is. Can I get a witness? I said, he can handle all of your problems. Somebody in radio land need to understand this evening that whatever you have, God can handle it. Do I have some help here? Amen. The scene opened with Jesus getting ready to teach his disciples a lesson on crisis. The text said Jesus had retired, spent a little time in rest. Every born again believer know that every now and then you must push aside some time and rest. Matthew 11:28, come unto me all ye that

But it has. Do I have some help? But a desert is known for what it does not have. Sometimes God has to take us to desert places for us to see who we are. Wish I had some help. Sometimes he has to move us from around our props. Sometimes he has to move us from around our connection, the things we've been leaning on, the things we've been depending on. Sometimes God has to move us from around those things. We have to lean and depend on him. Sometimes the folk you've been calling, they don't answer. Sometimes the bank you've been using, gone out of business. Jobs that you've been depending on is closing up. What do you do when all of your connections run out? When everything you've been trusting and depending on somehow leaves you. I tell you what you ought to do. Lean and depend on a God that will never fail you. A God that you can count on day and night. I tell you, you can depend on him. They were in a desert place. And while sitting there resting, they notice a crowd approaching them. For some reason, the Holy Spirit had all four writers, Matthew, Mark, Luke, and John, to open this miracle. Matthew records most of the time. John says nothing about what Luke records. Many times Matthew and Mark does not mention. But every now and then you find something they all agree. This is the only miracle that all four of the gospel writers saw the need to record. Wish I had some help here. They all came to the conclusion that the masses crowd had about 5,000 in it. Now the text distinctly says that they were 5,000 men without counting the women and the children. Now, if I use my sanctified imagination, I would conclude that if there were 5,000 men, there were always more women and children. If there's only one woman and one man and two children, you got a crowd of 20,000. Here's a crowd working their way through the desert place, trying to get to Jesus. They tried to get to him because they knew and heard of the miracles that Jesus had done. They came and they had followed Jesus. Thank God for following Jesus. Some of y'all ought to start trying to follow Jesus. You'll never go wrong when you follow Jesus. I've seen people's parents, especially child, come to the Lord and parents change their mind, say that they are not really, but really you can't go wrong following Jesus. I'd rather see a 2-year-old stumbling child behind the Lord than a 50-year-old walking upright behind the devil. And y'all will get that by Wednesday. Whenever you come to Jesus, you're always in the right crowd. Regardless of why you came, what's on your mind, if you're in the Jesus following crowd, you're in the right crowd. Scenes opens first of all with a deficiency. Here Jesus is, here's a crowd, but there's a deficiency in the crowd because they all were hungry. It was time for the feast of the Passover. People came from all over the world just for the Passover. But now they were following Jesus and they are hungry. The disciples said to Jesus, I know what we can do with crowd. Let's get rid of the crowd. Let's send them away. There's always somebody in the crowd. There's always somebody that wants to eliminate the crowd. Some people think that when crowds
show up that somebody in the crowd might get what

0: belong to you. That's why some folk don't want to do no evangelism. Because they know that if this church gets full and folk come here on a regular basis, that somebody may do what they are doing now. Folk get intimidated. But it's enough of God's work to go around to every member of every church in every city all over this world. That's why they don't want to tell nobody about their church. They're afraid they'll come and join, and they won't get the attention anymore. But just let me tell you one thing. Whatever God got for you, it's for you. Somebody ought to talk to me. Whatever God earmarked with your name on it, you're the only one can stop you from getting it. I can't take your blessing. God's got your blessing with your name on it, designed purposely for you. Y'all ought to help me preach this. You need to start claiming what God got for you. Come on, help me now. That was a deficiency in the crowd. But not only do I see deficiency, I also see darkness. Because the Bible does say it was evening. Are y'all with me? Now darkness does not mean much to us now. Because now after dark, you can find food anywhere. There's always an IHOP open somewhere. Always a Denny's open. Do I have some help here? That there's always a Crystal open somewhere. Can I get a witness? But in the days of Jesus, at sundown, restaurant closed. At sundown, no one would allow you to come in their house to eat and feast. These people had a problem, hungry, no food. It was deficiency, it was dark, and it was a desert. A desert was not known for what it has, but for what it does not have. Here they are in a place without. Jesus decided to move from the problem to the program. He looks at one person. I wish somebody would help me preach this. You can tell who to reach in crowds. Some people have no disturbed sign on their faces. Y'all will get that by Thursday. Don't bother me. So I can look at that now and see some no disturbed sign. I'm here, but don't ask me to do nothing. I'm here, but don't bother me. I just came to get the word. Come on, help me now. You in the Jesus crowd and you following Jesus, but you got that no disturb sign on your face. Some folks that don't approach me. Amen. But there are some who are approachable. And what I like about this text is Jesus knew who to approach. I like that. I like Jesus. He had his 12 organized. Knowing Jesus, Jesus loved to do things in order. He had different disciples assigned to do different jobs. You know, the job of Judas was to keep the bag. He was the treasurer of the 12. Peter's job was to be the spokesman. I wish I had a Bible reader. For every time they go somewhere, it was Simon Peter who would speak out. Come on, help me now. Y'all remember when they was on the boat in the storm? Can I get a witness here? And Jesus was walking to him on top of the water. It was Peter who spoke out. I really think it was John's job to keep love and harmony. Because he was known as the beloved disciple. I think Philip's job was to make sure they had proper food as they traveled on the journey, he was the food carrier. So Jesus approached Philip and said, Philip, where can we find food that these might eat? Watch this. Jesus does just the opposite what the disciples recommended. They recommend that he would send the crowd away. Are you with me? But he said to the disciples and to us, I can't afford to send folk away that have followed me. Now, if they had never followed him, it would have been easy for him to send them away. Because I've already told them, come unto me, all ye that labor and heavy laden, and I would give them rest. How would it look if I, who am the bread of life, send people away because they have no bread? And I'm the bread of life. How would it look? How would that look to my peers? What would that do to my reputation? I can't afford to send them away. Philip said, where can I find, or can I use a calculator or computer and tell me how much I would need to feed a crowd this size? And he told him 200 penny worth of bread, it still ain't enough. He was using pessimistic faith. And ladies and gentlemen, pessimistic faith is shaky faith. Pessimistic faith only looks at what's before your eyes. You understand that when you look at stuff and you see you have $50, and you got $50 worth of food, that's all you can get. Because pessimistic faith says that that's all I can afford. Pessimistic faith says that when the doctor say you're going to die, you go home and plan for your funeral. Pessimistic faith says that if a psychoanalyst has analyzed your child in a problem, as a problem child, you put him in an insane asylum because you look at what your physical eyes can see. But I thank God I don't base life on what I can see. Matter of fact, if you look at me, you above all would have chosen somebody else to pastor this church because of what you can see. But thank God that the God I serve, I wish I had a witness, does not look at what's on the surface. Aren't you glad that he don't look at what's on the outside? Aren't you glad that he doesn't look at what's on the surface? Man looks on the outer appearance, but God looks on the heart. God look at what we can be. Can I get a witness? God looks at what we can become. He doesn't look at your ability. He looks at your availability. God take that don't look like it nothing and make something out of it. All he needs is just the clay in his hands, and he can mold it and shape the way he wants it to be. That's why you should not judge your children based upon what you see. I know they look a little like a little rascal, and I know they look like they'll never amount to anything, but don't count them out. Because the one you think is not going to be nothing. I wish I had a witness here. The one you think ain't going to amount to anything. The one that's putting all, that you putting all your marbles and eggs in his basket, that just might be the one that'll break your heart. That might be the one that you, that will cause you to fall to your knee. That might be the one that'll send you to the hospital. That might be the one that will cause you to have a nervous breakdown. Don't put all of your marbles and eggs in his basket. The God you should not base life on pessimistic faith. But then Andrew uses optimistic faith. Andrew said, yeah, we got a crowd. Yeah, it's 20,000 of them. But Andrew said, I got Jesus. And I've spotted somebody else in the crowd. I know Jesus is here. And brothers and sisters, let me remind you of something. Don't you ever forget this. I don't care what your problem is, what your dilemma is. All you got to realize is that the Lord is here. I got a problem, yeah, but the Lord is here too. I got trouble, yeah, but the Lord is here too. Can I get some help here? I'm sick, yeah, but the Lord is here. I've had some bad results, yeah, but the Lord is here. Jesus is here. And then Andrew says something else is here. He said, there's a lad here. And he got 5 barley loaves and 2 small fish. But watch Andrew. He says, what is that among so many? Andrew was like the 10 spies in the book of Numbers. When Moses told him to go and spy out the Canaan, 12 men went to spy out the land. Y'all read that, didn't you? Can I get a witness? 10 came back with a false report. 10 came back and said, look, we can't do it. It would take 7 men to carry the grapes. But we saw the sons of Anna. We saw giants there. And in their sight, we looked like grasshoppers. But 2 of them had not just an optimistic faith, but they had great faith. Caleb and Joshua, it is true that the land is great. It is true that the giants are big. So what the 10 did, they counted. They left God out of the calculation. The 2 say, yeah, we can do it. We're well able to possess the land. And you know what, brothers and sisters, I've learned that no matter what nobody else say, I can't do. With optimistic faith, the Apostle Paul says, Philippians 4, I can do all things through Christ who strengthens me. Can I get a witness? Don't leave God out of your calculation. Can I get a witness? I'm not just counting on my own ability, but I'm including God in the calculation. Am I right about it? Before you step in the ring with the enemy, you ought to include God. Can I get a witness? I tell you, if you're going to be a tough champion, if you're going to defeat the enemy, you're going to have the God factor. You're going to have to put God in his proper perspective. Can I get a witness? If you let God step on the scale of God can handle any situation. Before I leave this, I need to put you in the text. Who are you? Are you the crowd that came with the problem? Are you the Philip that sometimes try to tell how great the problem is? Are you the Andrew that tries to help God out with the problem? Or are you the lad that's going to be the key to the solve the problem? I know you're quiet on me right now, but you are one or the other. You're either part of the problem or part of the solution for the problem. Ask yourself, which one am I? You need to know that if you're sitting here today without faith, you are the problem. Because Hebrews 11:6 says, but without faith, it is impossible to please him. For he that comes to God must believe that he is, and that he is a rewarder of them that diligently seek him. If you don't have any faith, you're part of the problem. Now watch this. Looking at Philip and Andrew, looked like the crowd was in a terrible predicament. Some people you can't look at when you're going through stuff. Some people will add pressure to the pressure that you already have. Some people, when you're going through stuff, you need to pass by their house. Can I get a witness? Tell them to talk to the hand because the face don't see them. Some people you can't hang around. You got to eliminate some folk if you're trying to survive in life. Watch Jesus. He just ignored what everybody said. He said to Andrew, bring me the lad. Bring the lad to me. The young lad came. For some reason, John does not give us the name of the boy. Evidently, the name is not important. But the fact that the boy decided to be used by the Lord. I wonder, do we have anybody in this house that will be used by the Lord? You see, when you let the Lord use you, there are some good fringe benefits. Whatever you let God use, he'll give it back to you more. If you lend him your voice, he'll better it when you get it back. If you lend him your worn out legs, you can walk better when you get them back. When you lend him your sorrow, he'll give you joy back. When you lend him your doubts, he'll give you faith back. When you lend him your downs and outs, he'll bring you up and in. You see, God is the only one that can take your traps and turn them into trapeze. You can leap over stuff that used to get you down. Do I have a witness? I double dog dare you to just be used by the Lord. Do I have a witness? Now watch the steps, the miracle. The first thing Jesus says is, if you're going to be helped, I got to get some cooperation from you. He said to the disciples, make them sit down. For some reason, this statement must be important because all four Gospels use the same statement. Make them sit down. Look like Jesus was saying, when you're walking and prancing the floor, you make me nervous. I think the disciples perhaps went quietly to the Lord and said, Lord, why do you give us such little insignificant jobs? Yeah, why do you give us such small jobs? Yeah, here we are going to be apostles someday. We're going to pastor churches after a while. Peter said, I'm going to preach on the day of Pentecost. Can't you find something better for me to do than walk around doing manual labor, like making folk sit down? I hear Jesus say, well, Peter, that's all you can do. You can't bring fish out of fish. You can't give me bread out of bread. He was saying to Peter and the rest of the disciple, just do what you can do. I wish I had a witness here. If you just do what you can do, do I have a witness? And you know, there are folk here at Liberty can't do what they want to do. They want to do this and they want to do that. But if you do what you can do, you'd be a great help to the body of Christ. You may not be able to do what somebody else can do. And you may not be able to do what you want to do. Oh, Lord. But if you just do what you can do, can I get a witness? If you just do what you can do, the body of Christ can move ahead. Have I got a witness? And no wonder the wrong songwriter said that whatever you can do, just do that. No wonder the writer said that if you can't say a word, oh Lord, you ought to just wave your hand. Do I have a witness? In other words, I'll do some participation in the service. The Lord said, make the men sit down. And I had to talk to the Lord about that. I said, Lord, why you want the men to sit down? I said, wait a minute, Lord, why you want the folk to sit down? And the Lord said, preacher, I'm going to tell you in just a minute why I want them to sit down. Have I got a witness? If they got a problem in their life, there's no need of them taking tranquilizer. There's no need of staying up all night watching the late, late show. Tell them, I said, just get somewhere and sit down. Stop calling other folk, telling them all your problems, keeping them up all night long, telling them all what you're going through, what the doctor said about you, how you're not going to make it, what the Bible said, whatever the burden is. Just go somewhere and sit down. Sit down. Make the men sit down. Before I do the miracle, you got to sit down. Before I bring fishes out of fish, you got to sit down. Before I bring bread out of bread, sit down. And that's what I hear the Lord saying to us. Sit down. And you know what I discovered? The Bible said, he said, make them sit down in the grass. They're in the desert, but he said, make them sit down in grass. Y'all will get that by Friday. Watch this. He said, look, while you're sitting, I'm going to make your sitting comfortable. Have you ever noticed that while you're going through what you're going through, the Lord will make your waiting comfortable? He'll ease the pain, make your burden a little lighter while you're waiting on him to get around to you.
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8: Even for people who fall asleep easily, staying asleep can be difficult. You wake up, your mind starts to race, you can't turn those thoughts off. Sleep experts say there are a few things you can try. Cognitive shuffling. That's when you choose a random, impersonal, non-emotional word. Then for each letter of that word, think of as many words that begin with each letter as you can before moving on to the next one. It distracts your brain from stress. It also mimics the fragmented thought patterns that usually occur as you drift off to sleep. Sensory grounding is something else. That's when you work through things you can hear, feel, see, smell, or taste. That helps you to be in the moment instead of dwelling on the past or the future. Or just do a mental walkthrough of a place you know well. Familiar but neutral imagery that can calm the brain. I'm Dr. Sanjay Gupta. Helping you live a better life.
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3: For many of us, medicine refers to the pills we take to keep sickness at bay. But Dr. Geeta Maker-Clark argues that this modern definition has erased an entire world of healing from our lives. Her new book, Medicine for All People, Science and Ancient Wisdom for Revolutionary Healing, encourages looking into the past to guide the future of health.
4: That concept of nourishing what is forgotten has guided my medical career, and the previous phrase before it that was given to me by a wise mentor was that my job was not to fix what was broken, but to nourish what was forgotten. And I think that, you know, when we focus on the things that are broken and trying to fix them, we actually realize that that is an impossibility. What a medicine should be and needs to be is something that is accessible, that is around us, that is feels natural and healing and softening to embrace, and that works well and makes us feel better ultimately by using it, by taking it, by enjoying it.
3: Maker-Clark is the Director of Integrative Nutrition and Advocacy at Endeavor Health and the co-director of the Culinary Medicine Program at the University of Chicago Pritzker School of Medicine. Her book opens up the definition of medicine to include all practices that are healing. She reintroduces the idea that health, yes, involves pharmaceuticals, but also community and dance and nature.
4: Eating healthful, fresh food, being in service to each other, caring for those people in need, being in play, you know, and not always in deep seriousness about life and jobs and living. All of these medicines are and were a part of our ancestral lives, but also part of our lives meant for many of us as children. And then we get sort of socialized out of them. So that's my hope with the book, is that we can start to shift the paradigm away from this idea that medicine is something very narrow, but it's rather something that reminds us of who we are.
3: How have we gotten so far from practices that are ingrained in so many cultures? The traditional teachings that were once common knowledge have been pushed to the edges of what's considered modern science. Maker-Clark says there are a few root causes, including the emphasis placed on hyper-individuality and capitalism within our society.
4: So there's a shift that came from these broader economic policies, economic focuses like the capitalist movement, that actually drew us away from collective care and really focused on the individual. And I think that's at like the root cause. Like, I'm a root cause doctor, and that's what I'm interested in. And so then when I really think about why we're at this place, I think it really started with that. And then also the industrialization of medicine and food systems, which really drew us away from land and growing and soil health and the traditions that came from that, as well as the pharmaceutical industry having more and more influence on medical care, such that medical education also became very focused on pharmaceuticals.
3: Her book explores all different kinds of traditional practices that are organized into three categories labeled as remembrances.
4: Remembrances meaning we are going to remember these medicines that have brought us here, remember that these are medicines that we have used and still use. And in remembrance one, I call this medicines of the earth. And this aspect covers nature, food, and plants.
3: The second remembrance focuses on the medicines of connection.
4: So this is where we bring in community and seva, which is the Sanskrit word for service, and trust. And then remembrance three are the medicines of the spirit. And these I covered as dance, gratitude, and play. And then finally, you know, I brought it all together into the medicines of love and justice, because as we sort of bring all of these concepts and ideas together, at their core, the concept that we must all be healthy, otherwise none of us is healthy, is really vital, I think, to an understanding of how we can be a healthier society.
3: Maker Clark argues that healthy communities produce much better long-term outcomes than just focusing on individualism. In fact, she says our current model works against our physical, mental, and spiritual health.
4: We are herd animals. We are meant to be in packs. We are meant to be reliant upon each other. And we've always required that for our survival, in fact. So our brains and our very physiology require us to feel a sense of safety and belonging when we are together and working together. And we actually do heal best when we are in relationship, not in isolation.
3: The benefits of community don't just come from what it can offer, but what you can pour back into it. Many of the practices Maker Clark writes about may be already ingrained in your life, but just because you're going through these motions doesn't mean you're getting the most out of them.
4: I think the presence and awareness of the real import of these medicines is what will make the difference, and why I wrote the book as such a science-based and evidence-based book as well. Because I want to really remind us that these ancestral medicines really work when we open ourselves to them and let them work. And for that to happen, we need to be present. We need to be present to the experiences of being in community and sharing, of offering our services to those who need us, of letting go of being so serious all the time and finding moments to be playful with our families and with our friends and even with our own selves.
3: Mindfulness in and of itself can act as a medicine, as well as making other practices more effective. Maker Clark wants us to realize that medicine is all around us and readily available. We don't have to wait to see a doctor in order to start healing. In fact, nature has its own pharmacy that you can access simply by walking through a forest.
4: You know, a lot of it is that smell that we smell when we enter the forest, that wonderful fresh air, earthy, leafy, petrichor, as it's called, that smell that's filled with these volatile organic compounds are the basis of the forest's immune system.
3: These chemical compounds facilitate communication between trees and protects them from insects and harmful bacteria. However, it's only recently been discovered just how powerful they can be for humans.
4: It was found that they contain these incredible constituents called phytoncides. And phytoncides are more than just chemical defenses. They actually, when inhaled, go into the body and increase our natural killer cell counts. And those natural killer cells are one of the frontline cell lines of our immune system.
3: Since these practices are outside the normal experience many of us have with healthcare, Maker Clark says some patients are uncomfortable branching out.
4: I think there is a commodification of health and healthcare such that if you go to a doctor, you may have an expectation of getting a certain number of labs or medications or tests that are being ordered to create a feeling that there's being action being taken that is going to lead to a better health outcome. And sometimes that is certainly true. And I often do, you know, prescribe medicines and order tests if that's going to help my decision making.
3: But sometimes the pushback comes from patients wanting a simple, quick fix to their issue. However, Maker Clark says that getting to the root of a problem often requires more than a drug prescription.
4: Saying, hey, I think you need to be sleeping more and eating better and, you know, maybe taking a little bit time off from your job, these are not always welcome prescriptions for patients. You know, they would much rather, many people would much rather that I gave them something that worked quicker and did not require so much change.
3: And while change can be a hard, slow process, Maker Clark is right there in step with her patients to support the journey.
4: I partner with them. I don't just say, hey, do all these things and I'll talk to you in 3 or 4 months. I'm like, these are the steps in which we can slowly take, you know, smaller steps to get to this higher outcome that we're looking for and make them easy enough to succeed with that a patient can actually start to feel better and then have more energy to work towards the other goals that they have. And, you know, see me, touch base with me so that we can stay partnered on the path. So, and even then, you know, there are definitely people who are just like, okay, I feel a little bit better, but not better enough. Like, is there anything else you've got, you know? And And for me, it's a balance. Like, I'm in service to my patients. So if they're really wanting something that will give them a quicker result, even if it doesn't go to the root cause, we might do that. And not instead of, but and create a plan for long-term root cause whole health.
3: Because a provider-patient relationship should be a collaboration to achieve the healthiest outcome. And not every alternative practice may be right for someone. Maker Clark's book explores so many different options so that readers can take what they need and be able to adjust as they go.
4: My hope is that the title, Medicine for All People, will be a call and reminder that none of these medicines are aligned to any specific ethnicity, culture, race, religion, or otherwise, that these are the medicines that have united us as humans since the beginning of time, that the whole point is that you create a pouch that is individual to you, that you pick the medicines that resonate, that feel right to you, that feel interesting and attractive to you, and start there. And the great thing about these medicines, there are no negative side effects, so you can't go wrong.
3: Medicine for All People is available for pre-order now. You can find more information about Dr. Geeta Maker-Clark and all of our guests on our website, radiohealthjournal.org. Our executive producer is Amira Zaveri. I'm Kristen Farah.
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5: The idea of college sparks different thoughts for all of us. You might think of the Greek life on campus or the 8 a.m. class you never wanted to get out of bed for. With thousands of higher education institutions set up across the country, many of us drive past these schools all the time. But Darren Lipomi says many people don't realize that these schools offer so much more than classrooms and cafeterias.
9: So when a student goes to a university, they spend a lot of time on the first two floors where all the classrooms are, maybe not appreciating that the upper floors are all labs. And what happens in the labs? Well, the federal government spends about last year 0.8% of its total budget on university and university-like research. And the public funding of research since World War II, by some estimates, say that it's responsible for 50% of all growth. So you wouldn't have medicines, you wouldn't have advanced drilling techniques, you wouldn't have environmental remediation, you wouldn't have AI and the internet without public funding of basic science.
5: Lipomi is a professor and chair of the Department of Chemical and Sustainability Engineering at the University of Rochester. He details the inner workings of university research in his new book, Science Nonfiction: Behind the Scenes in University Research. Lipomi hopes it helps everyday people become part of this dialogue, since the products of university research affect us all. And a major part of this conversation is funding. While there are a few different sources, MIT President Sally Kornbluth says the federal government is the largest funder of university research.
10: It's far and away our largest source of funding, particularly for the kind of discovery research or fundamental curiosity-driven understanding based research that is done at universities. We do have generous philanthropists. We do have foundation funding and industry funding, but they can't touch in magnitude the dollars from the federal government.
5: Meaning any cuts in federal funding are difficult to replace. And even with the government providing up to 60% of all academic research and development funding, grants aren't as easy to get as you may think.
9: When I apply for funding, I usually set aside several hours of the weekend for a month, and I write a proposal. And that proposal that is submitted to the Department of Energy, National Science Foundation, National Institutes of Health, then undergoes a review process. And that review process can take 6 to 9 months, sometimes longer.
5: During that time, a panel of experts read through the proposals and give each one a final rating.
9: And in the end, maybe 10 to 15 or fewer percent of the proposals submitted to that panel actually get funded. I have submitted maybe 100 proposals in my 14 years as a professor, and maybe 15 of them have been funded, maybe 15 to 20. So maybe I'm slightly above average, but not significantly above average.
5: Research grants support much more than people often realize. A portion of the money is allocated to the indirect costs of research, meaning the university's operating costs of maintenance, utilities, and administrative support staff. And not only do grants cover direct costs like the lab equipment, supplies, publishing fees, and necessary travel, but they also serve as the salaries for people working on the project.
9: University research is done not by the professor, but by the trainees in the lab. So the professor may read the literature and go to conferences and participate in the research activity that way, and also seed ideas, you know, SEED ideas, give ideas to members of the lab. But the vast majority of the time in chemistry, biology, engineering, they're not in the lab doing the experiments themselves. That work is done by mostly graduate students, a PhD, and to a lesser extent, master's researchers.
5: As well as postdoctoral scholars, which are like the medical residents of academia. As Lipomi details in his book from his own personal experience, it's grueling work. The hours are long and the expectations can be set higher than what's possible to achieve. That's not to mention the normalized power dynamics that can teeter on the edge of abuse.
9: The issue of exploitation and the potential for abuse of trainees in certain research labs is one of the reasons why there has been a push among graduate students and postdocs to unionize across campuses. And for 12 years, I was at UC San Diego, the last two of which I was associate dean for students in engineering. And there was a strike during that time, in large part because of rising housing costs, but also because of issues in the lab, like PIs withholding, you know, documents needed for immigration status. And you heard all of these horror stories, because there is, it's a quite an asymmetric power relationship in a research group.
5: Considering all these factors, some people wonder if this process unfairly takes advantage of the trainees. As someone who's been on both sides of the system, Lipomi thinks it's important to put this experience into the context of a larger picture.
9: Does the university exploit the trainees? Well, they certainly don't get paid very much. And so they might get paid $37,000, might be the median salary for a graduate student. They do get their tuition and benefits covered by the research grant. But I don't think that exploitation is the right framing. I think most scientists are like artists or writers or musicians. They do it because they couldn't see themselves doing anything else, even if at the end of the PhD or postdoc, their lifetime earnings potential will barely break even as compared to if they had never done extended training. Because your time when you're young is worth more than your time when you're old because of compounding interest. But that's also true for knowledge, because knowledge compounds. So if you spend 40 to 60 hours a week doing research, you're able to learn more farther along in your career because you're starting from a higher baseline. That's the way I think about it.
5: While it's proven to be an effective model, it's not the only way to structure this system. Lipomi says that in Europe, the PhD process is often quicker. This faster time frame often means more financial stability for the grad students.
9: What's nice in the European system is that you have to commit to the financial support of the PhD student as part of a grant. So the grant might contain 4 years of funding for a grad student, and that is locked in, rock solid. Whereas a National Science Foundation grant is, in the US, is 3 years, and the median PhD experience is about 5.5 or so years. So you have to cobble together different sources of funding.
5: Federal funding has been experiencing some major disruptions over the last few years that have made this process even more complicated. Join us next week as our experts explain how these changes are affecting students, science, and the future of technology. You can find more information about Sally Kornbluth, Darren Lepomey, and all of our guests on our website, radiohealthjournal.org. Our lead producer is Kristen Farah. Our production manager is Jason Dickey. I'm Greg Johnson.
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4: Medical notes this week. The hidden dangers of ultra-processed foods may stem from how they're made. A study published in the American Journal of Public Health discovered that calories from ultra-processed food correlates with spikes in blood pressure, worse cholesterol, and higher mortality rates, even when the nutrition is identical. Researchers suggest that industrial processing chemically alters food, meaning public health policies must expand beyond basic nutrition labels to regulate industrial additives and structural food degradation. Is eating a mental game? A new study reveals that your brain actively primes your metabolism for a meal before you even take a single bite. In mouse models, neurons in the hypothalamus trigger pre-feeding insulin release. When researchers genetically deleted this process,

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the day that the Lord has made for us to rejoice and be glad in. And I bring you today's edition of the new Donnie McClurkin Show. That's right. We are praising God. We have our Friday funnies. We've got our shout outs. We've got our personal notes. And we've got the music that's going to bless your day. That's going to start your Sabbath. And it's going to keep you going through.